0: enslaved in Texas in 1865. I hope you'll be able to stay for the whole program because the very last piece is a concerto for Hammond organ by Brian Raphael Nabors, and Brian is here to play the solo part. Also on the program, a dance by Samuel Coleridge Taylor, an overture by Coleridge Taylor Perkinson, a medley of songs featuring vocalist Melody Betts, Testify by Brittany J. Green, and Voices Shouting Out by Ankiro Akoya. The conductor is Kedrick Armstrong. Kedrick grew up in Georgetown, South Carolina. Today he makes his home in Oakland, California, where he's music director of the Oakland Symphony. When he stopped by the NPR booth yesterday, I asked what Juneteenth means to him.
1: Juneteenth to me is freedom and celebration. You say that, and it's sort of, you know, it's Freedom Day, it's celebratory, but in programming this concert in particular, I was really taken back to this idea of ritual and spirituality and this idea of, for so many generations, Black people celebrated in spite of. Thinking back to the history of spirituals and the history of so many rituals in the Black community, it was this idea of joy in the midst of pain, joy in the midst of struggle. And so Juneteenth to me is sort of that reminder of what is it to grasp joy, to grasp freedom in the midst of a time in which today we are still fighting for that freedom. We're still fighting for that joy. We're still seeing so many ways that Black people are being disenfranchised and oppressed in America. And so how do we reclaim this idea of joy as resistance? And Juneteenth to me is a perfect day to celebrate that, yes, we are not where we want to be, but we're getting there, and we can still have fun, and there's still a song to sing. There's still a dance to dance in the midst of it.
0: The first piece on the program by Samuel Coleridge Taylor, who was an Afro-English composer who was born in London, came to the U.S. on several occasions, is called the Bambula. How is that piece structured?
1: Yeah, so the Bambula Overture is this fascinating piece. Going back to ritual, Samuel Coleridge Taylor takes the ritual of African drums and the rhythms of African drums, which would be so important and so vital to so many different types of African rituals. And he takes these little motives of percussive rhythms and sets melodies to them and sets it sort of fireworks throughout the orchestra. And the piece is divided into three parts, and so it starts with this beautiful fanfare and this great dance in the orchestra. And then in the middle of it, there's this reflective, beautiful melody that starts off by the clarinet, my favorite instrument, and then goes throughout the orchestra. It's almost like you can hear someone pouring hope out of them. And then back to the dance and festivities at the end. I think it's a great piece that will open up our concert.
0: I noticed that actress and vocalist Melody Betts is based in Chicago, and you've done a lot of work there. Have you two worked together before?
1: Yes, this will actually be our third time working together. And the first time working together was in Chicago. Crazy enough, doing a hip-hop opera. It was a piece called The Factotum, written by a phenomenal opera singer, Will Liverman, and an incredible DJ and producer, King Rico. And this work that brought together hip-hop, traditional opera form, Broadway singers, an on-stage DJ. I mean, truly this two-hour masterpiece that had sort of came out of Will Liverman and DJ Rico's brain. But Melody Betts was one of the singers in that production. And as soon as I heard her voice, I thought to myself, oh my goodness, this is a singer I can't wait to work with again. So I'm so excited that she was willing and able to join us here in Minnesota.
0: That's conductor Kedrick Armstrong talking about actress, vocalist Melody Betts. She will join the orchestra in about 20 minutes to sing Home from The Wiz, Ain't No Way, Mississippi Goddamn, and I'm Every Woman. Melody Betts grew up singing in the church and later spent years in classical voice training. Her website boasts that her voice, quote, has the power to stir the soul. And I have to say, after hearing her sing yesterday, I agree. Now, in addition to those songs and the rhapsodic dance by Samuel Coleridge Taylor, the first half of the program includes Brittany J. Green's Testify. She composed it a couple of years ago and was inspired by her mother's tambourine playing at church. Brittany remembers not only the rhythms and how they fit into the music, but an overall feeling of exuberance and resilience that would overcome her as she listened. Samuel Coleridge Taylor, best known for his cantata Hiawatha's Wedding Feast. It's based on a poem by Longfellow. He came to the United States on several occasions, at least once, as a guest of Teddy Roosevelt during his presidency at the start of the 20th century. Now, he is not to be confused with Coleridge Taylor Perkinson, who was born in New York City in 1932 and named for Samuel Coleridge Taylor. Perkinson's concert overture, Worship, is coming up later tonight. Minnesota Orchestra first presented a Juneteenth concert in 2023, and since then it's been an annual event. Past guests have included hip-hop artist and composer Wordsmith, singer Javita Steele, actor and spoken word artist Malcolm Jamal Warner, and former Minnesota Supreme Court Justice Alan Page. Conductor Kedrick Armstrong earned his bachelor's degree at Wheaton College and his master's at the University of Colorado Boulder. He was drawn to UC Boulder because the school is home to a collection of musical compositions by Black women from the United States and England who were writing music during the second half of the 20th century. He's been living in the Bay Area ever since becoming music director of the Oakland Symphony not long ago, and he said that when he was hired, it was made clear that living in Oakland was expected, and he likes it. He has a barber there. It's easy for him to arrange to visit schools. He can go to city council meetings, and he can travel to places like Minneapolis pretty easily when the need arises. Susie Park is the concertmaster tonight. It's a pretty full orchestra for the first piece, the Bambula Rhapsodic Dance No. 1. It was composed in 1910 by Samuel Coleridge Taylor, and it's a piece that's built on a dance that originated in West Africa and spread to the Caribbean and into the United States to the South during slavery. That'll be in just a moment. We're waiting for Kedrick Armstrong, and here he is, ready to conduct the Minnesota Orchestra. It's a Juneteenth celebration coming to you live from Orchestra Hall on your classical NPR.

0: Solo bow for Gregory Williams, clarinet. That was the Rhapsodic Dance No. 1, The Bambula by Samuel Coleridge Taylor, played by the Minnesota Orchestra, tonight led by Kedrick Armstrong, a live broadcast on your classical NPR.
1: Good evening, good evening, good evening, and thank you all so much for being here as we are celebrating the incredible Juneteenth holiday with the Minnesota Orchestra. Let's give it up for this fantastic orchestra. In programming this concert celebrating Juneteenth, there was one particular theme that I had in mind, and that was Black ritual and spirituality. Growing up in South Carolina in the church, the idea of Black ritual was something that was always very important to me, this idea of consistency and persistence and tenacity to celebrate joy, to celebrate freedom, no matter what you were going through and what you were facing. So tonight, I wanted to put together a selection of music that highlights and celebrates the sounds of those Black rituals and Black spirituality with the orchestra. You just heard the Bambula Overture by Samuel Coleridge Taylor, which takes us back to Africa and roots us in African drumming and the history that we get in African drumming. The next piece you will hear will take that same concept of the African drum and place it in the Black church in the South. Brittany Green, hailing from North Carolina, wrote this next piece, Testify, based on hearing her mother play the tambourine in church. And she took the sound of the tambourine and disperses it all throughout the orchestra. So I hope that you enjoy this energetic and rhythmic piece, Testify, by Brittany Green.

0: The tambourine gets the first and last word, but there are parts of that piece where the whole instrument sounds like a tambourine. That was Testify, composed in 2024 by Brittany J. Green and inspired by her mom's tambourine playing, which she heard in church. The Minnesota Orchestra.
1: Now, there is no way that we can celebrate Black ritual and spirituality without recognizing the history and legacy of the Black voice and Black vocalists and Black singers have played in shaping the sound of Black music. There are so many songs that I could have chosen for this, but when I got the okay that this singer was going to join, I knew that these next four songs were the absolute songs that you needed to hear this particular singer sing. So please join me in welcoming to the stage, Melody Betts.
0: Melody Betts will start her set with Home from The Wiz and then Ain't No Way by Carolyn Franklin, made famous by her sister Aretha Franklin. Those will get us started in this medley, which also includes Mississippi Goddamn and I'm Every Woman, a live broadcast with the Minnesota Orchestra tonight, led by Kedrick Armstrong, in a Juneteenth celebration.

0: All right, for this next number, we have a little surprise for you. This one requires audience participation. And I know what you're thinking. I already paid to get in here. And now you're gonna put me to work? Absolutely. The world is cruel. Well, anyway, this is your part. It's very easy. All you have to say on beat, with a cue from the maestro, is too slow. Can you say that with me? Wait, we're gonna do it together. One, two, three.
1: Too slow.
0: I think we're ready, maestro. Just wait for your cue. That's all that I ask.

0: boycotts. They try to say it's a communist plot, but all I want is equality for my sister, my brother, my people, and me.
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Nina Simone wrote that song in the 1960s, and she referred to it as her first civil rights song, Mississippi Goddamn, sung tonight by Melody Betts with the Minnesota Orchestra, Kedrick Armstrong conducting, and the audience helping out with Too Slow. We're live at Orchestra Hall, a Juneteenth celebration.

0: Minnesota Orchestra is celebrating Juneteenth tonight with help from vocalist Melody Betts. She's an actress, songwriter, and performing artist who is based in Chicago. That song from the 1970s, recorded first by Chaka Khan, I'm Every Woman. It's by Ashford & Simpson. Standing ovation for Melody Betts, conductor Kedrick Armstrong, and the Minnesota Orchestra, a live broadcast on your classical NPR. She started that set with Home, a song from The Wiz, the Broadway show, then Ain't No Way, Aretha Franklin made that one famous, Mississippi Goddamn by Nina Simone, and as you just heard, I'm Every Woman. Well, she is not the only soloist tonight. Still to come is a concerto for Hammond organ by Brian Raphael Nabors, and he will be the soloist for his own piece. And there's more ahead on the second half of this live broadcast. I had a chance to speak with Brian, by the way, yesterday, and I found out that by the time he was five, he was sounding out melodies on his mom's old piano. It was the start of his life in music. And even though he didn't learn to read the notes until he was 14, all those years of figuring out melodies and eventually harmonies helped him develop a great set of ears. He'll tell you about that during intermission, and we'll hear from conductor Kedrick Armstrong, who told me his earliest memories include music. I'm Melissa Owsley with producer Mike Pengra and recording engineer Michael Osborne. We'll be back in just a moment with those conversations and the rest of tonight's Juneteenth program. Tonight's live broadcast of the Minnesota Orchestra is made possible by the Minnesota Legacy Amendments Arts and Cultural Heritage Fund and is a production of Your Classical NPR.
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1: 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Expect partly cloudy skies tonight with temperatures dipping into the mid-60s. A mild breeze will make for a comfortable summer night.
0: Kedrick Armstrong grew up in Georgetown, South Carolina. He's an only child, but there were lots of cousins nearby. When he stopped by the NPR booth yesterday, it soon became clear that he never imagined a career outside of music. I asked him to describe a typical day in the life when he was a kid.
3: I would go to school and I would sit through all of my classes and sort of twiddle my thumb and wait until I got to music class. And then I would go to music class, and very funny enough, I had incredible music teachers all throughout my schooling, elementary, middle, and high school. And during recess, I would skip recess and hang out in the band room. And as a middle schooler, this is when I first discovered score studying. So I would spend my recess, you know, looking through the band scores and just learning how to read music, and then come home and do homework and play music for the rest of the day. It was truly a musical life for me. I started playing professionally, sort of working as a church musician when I was about 11, 12, full-time musician at my church. And so music was truly my life for as long as I can remember.
0: So in church, you were playing organ?
3: Piano.
0: Piano?
3: Started on piano, played Hammond organ a little bit, played drums a little bit, played bass guitar a little bit, sort of that culture in the gospel church and in the black church where you had to learn everything because you never knew what Sunday who was may not be there or show up. And so you wanted to be prepared for every scenario.
0: So were you sort of in charge of the music at some point?
3: I was. I mean, early on, by 13, I would say I was leading our music department at my church, helping with the choir. I mean, even doing things like running sound, had my own sort of sound system equipment that I would take and set up. And so I always knew that music was going to be the focal point of my life. And it became very clear early on that sort of leadership or facilitating in music was something that I was really gifted at and really enjoyed doing as well.
0: So this is in South Carolina.
3: Yes.
0: Then you end up at Wheaton College in Illinois. Wheaton
3: yes.
0: is not too far from Chicago, but the demographic breakdown is a huge contrast to what you grew up around.
3: Yes.
0: What was your impression of Wheaton when you arrived?
3: I wanted to transfer. And it was, you know, it was crazy because I knew I wanted to be a conductor at that point in my career. But in America and many places in the world, studying conducting doesn't come until your graduate degrees. So when I applied for Wheaton, they had a bachelor's degree in music with related studies in conducting. So it was like a tag-on program. But there was a specific professor who was in charge of that, and that professor had retired right when I enrolled. And so when I showed up, they informed me that the program no longer existed and that I could choose music education or performance. I was a clarinet player. And by that time, I hated the clarinet. And I knew, you know, I had such great music teachers, but I knew very clearly that music education was not the degree that I was going to be in love with. And crazy enough, Wheaton College had a bachelor's degree in music history. And so I ended up declaring music history as a major, and the rest is history.
0: Yes, it is. Well, I want to jump to 2024 when you were named the music director of the Oakland Symphony. And I should add, this was after research that lasted a couple of years, and you were selected unanimously by the board and by the musicians, so congratulations.
3: Thank you, thank
0: on that.
3: You.
0: Your predecessor, Michael Morgan, led that symphony for 30 years, and I never had the chance to interview him, but every description that I've read of his personality and his approach to making music was so positive. Was he a role model for you?
3: Yes, absolutely. Michael Morgan was... I remember this, 2017 in Chicago, Michael was the first Black conductor that I ever saw live. And I got to assist him, and it was the only time that we'd worked together. And even in that, he was so generous, but in such a gentle way. He was never this opposing figure on the podium, but the way that he would invite people into music making was so inspiring. And to see a Black gay man being so proud and so free in himself on the podium, it was such an inspiration to me. And then to be able to step in his shoes and lead the Oakland Symphony was truly a dream come true.
0: Michael Morgan was 63 when he died of complications from a kidney transplant. In his Washington Post obituary, there's a quote that makes me cringe with embarrassment. It says, Morgan was dubious about what he called Martin Luther King, Black History Month, yada, yada, yada concerts. He said, it is impossible to maintain the respect of an orchestra if they think that the only reason you're there is that they needed a Black conductor. What's your response to that?
3: You know, I wrestled with this and wrestled with it a lot coming up through my career about being pigeonholed as Black conductors. I mean, even being pigeonholed as female conductors or any sort of minority conductor on the podium. There is this fear that we go through of, will I ever only be called to do the Black History Month concert or the MLK concert or a Juneteenth concert? And knowing that we spend so much of our training, like everyone else, learning the Brahms and the Mahler and the Strauss and the Bartok and the Ligeti, you know, all of these things that so often we don't get called to conduct. And Michael, even in Oakland, for the longest time, he would do Black composers in every month except February. And what I loved about that thought process for Michael is, for him, his expression of that music and his living into that music was more than one month or one day. As a young conductor, I'm trying to find my way of leaning into this music because I grew up in gospel. I grew up listening to jazz and funk and hip hop. And this music is such a deep part of me, and I absolutely love being able to do it. But it is a deep conversation that I have within myself of making sure that my calendar throughout the year is balanced and that I'm sort of being able to do all the things that encompass me and not just this one part.
0: That was Kedrick Armstrong, who lives in the Bay Area of California, where he's music director of the Oakland Symphony. Their season opener this fall is an eclectic program. It includes an aria from the opera Malcolm X by Anthony Davis, a medley of songs by Elaine Brown, Tracy Chapman, Lauryn Hill, and the Symphony No. 11 by Dmitri Shostakovich. We are live with the Minnesota Orchestra on Your Classical NPR, right in the middle of the intermission break of what has become an annual observance of Juneteenth. I'm so glad you're along. This program is going to end with a 30-minute Hammond organ concerto by Brian Raphael Nabors. At first, that sounded kind of long to me, but when Brian told me that the instrument is capable of more than 400 million sound combinations, I thought maybe 30 minutes isn't long enough. Well, we're fortunate to have Brian in-house to play the concerto. He is from Birmingham, Alabama, and he heard the Hammond organ at church every Sunday. When he stopped by the NPR booth yesterday, he told me about his start in music.
4: I remember being 5 years old, going downstairs just one night. My mother had this very sort of beat-up old piano that she had from her childhood home. The pedals had collapsed at that point. There were some keys that sounded like banjos. And I remember going to the easiest thing for my ear at the time were just the pentatonic sort of black keys. And I learned Old MacDonald Had a Farm that night just messing around. And then in elementary school, I would go to my music teacher, Miss Walker, and be like, can I play you something I heard? And I grew up just sort of playing things by ear from everywhere I could find it. TV, radio, until one finger became two and then three and then, you know, seven, ten, you know, cluster chords, all types of stuff. And I've kind of been a late bloomer in so many ways. But it has served me well, because by the time I got to college and really got into oral skills and all those, I was the first one to raise their hand when it came to interval identification or even taking joy in others' supposed lament of things like melodic and rhythmic dictation. That was my favorite thing to do. And it still helps me to this day because the ear developed so much further than sort of the formal training. And it was easy for me to catch up because of my ear. And so everything just kind of collapsed in on itself in the best way possible.
0: Were you reading music before you started piano lessons at 14?
4: I was not. It was all ear. And then by the time I was ready to go to college, I pretty much had it down locked where I could just sit down. If I practiced hard enough, things would eventually come. And now I'm at a point where I feel good with just reading things straight down. I mean, by 35 and 3 degrees later, I would hope that I'm doing okay now.
0: It doesn't always happen.
4: Yeah.
0: You said that you fell in love with the service aspect of music. What do you mean by that?
4: Thinking about the aspect of music and what it does for people, I know what it did for me. I always say it chose me. But even if it's not a profession that people go into, this idea that we can sit down and share this universal language of healing, of truth, of storytelling, everything that makes us human in this shared way that's so visceral. And it really does have the power to make you rethink the smallest, I mean, the micro and the macro of your life. One of my favorite sort of philosophies is this idea of always thinking about how unified we all are when you take the idea that we're just on this tiny little planet in the middle of the universe in a galaxy amongst billions. And it's like, wow, we get caught up on such tiny, tiny things. Somebody can get your coffee order wrong to, you know, there are crazy wars and all types of bigotry and hatred and everything you can think of happening. And it's just about sort of finding a through line. So in every piece I write, whether it's absolute music or something that's truly programmatic, it always has that aspect of humanity and sort of sharing.
0: The orchestra played a piece you wrote called Pulse a couple of years ago, and this time you're making your solo debut with the orchestra to play one of your own compositions, a concerto for Hammond organ. How does the Hammond organ figure into your life?
4: Oh, it has done everything for me. Literally from the very beginning, I was in my mother's womb. I'm a pastor's kid. My mother's a church organist, and I would just hear this sound every single Sunday. And then I started discovering it as I got older. in R&B, in recordings of like early rock, just all throughout the 20th century, especially some amazing sort of intersectionality that this instrument has had throughout so many different genres of American music specifically. And it's kind of made me who I am as a musician, definitely shaping me, starting with that church foundation for sure.
0: Does this concerto tell a story? Is it programmatic?
4: Oh, I would definitely think so. I try to tell the story of basically not only my experience in this country, but it really gives sort of an open window for people to be able to see themselves in various facets of not only what genres may have blessed them from hearing this instrument, but how the role of this instrument has played such a hand in various moments in time in this country. Thinking about the church as a safe haven, like when my parents were growing up in Birmingham, experiencing and seeing all of the segregation that made historical significance for this country. Thinking about the church being that staple and this sound sort of being this communal sanctuary for us all, really.
0: You know, we so often talk about music's ability to transport us or to help us make connections with people and places from our past. And I can only imagine for anyone who grew up hearing the sound of a Hammond organ, they're going to be transported back in time pretty quickly.
4: It's gratifying when you get to talk to people after and they tell you different stories of where they were when different things happened and things that they may be going through now that may have been triggered just from hearing a certain section of the music. And that goes back to sort of how music is this force, this language that conjures things out of us.
0: Brian, classical music has such a rich history. Pieces that are centuries old, they're still being performed and appreciated. Conservatories are full of students that are wildly gifted, playing at a really high level. At the same time, the art form can feel kind of out of touch with the world we live in. As someone who's creating music for the 21st century, and I assume also listening to music from the past, how do you see the future?
4: Pure inclusivity, not in a way that's gimmicky, but really that plays into this idea that music is just purely sound. And these things don't have to scare anyone. Just maintain that level of curiosity and openness with not so many expectations as to what things should be from one perspective or another, but just to take in sound for what it is, take in another human perspective for what it is. And I used to say this all the time in terms of conservatory students. I feel like everyone should have rhythmic studies classes and all types of things to just get them ready, because what my colleagues and I are doing now in composition, we're throwing things at the orchestra in ways that as new players and current players are still, you know, working at it, as we barrel into the future, we want you all to get used to all the various things that we might want to try, and it won't feel so foreign if we just remain open.
0: Well, Brian, I'm so excited to hear this concerto, which may be the only time I hear a concerto for Hammond organ and orchestra. So thank you for taking the time to write it and for coming here to play it.
4: Absolutely. It's an honor.
0: That was Brian Raphael Nabors, whose Hammond Organ Concerto premiered in September of 2023. He'll be on stage in about 15 minutes to present the local premiere on a vintage B3 Hammond organ with Leslie Speaker. That's all coming to you live from Orchestra Hall here on Your Classical NPR. Now, the first time I heard anything by Brian was just a few years ago, and it was when the Minnesota Orchestra played this piece. It's called Pulse.

The Minnesota Orchestra just a couple of years ago, conducted by Kensho Watanabe in Pulse. That's music by Brian Raphael Neighbors. He's probably thinking a lot about his Hammond Organ Concerto right now, which he'll be playing in a little bit, about 10 minutes or so, with the Minnesota Orchestra during this Juneteenth celebration on your classical NPR. The next piece, though, is by Coleridge Taylor Perkinson. He was a New Yorker through and through. He attended the High School of Music and Art, went to NYU for a couple of years where his focus was education, and then he transferred to the Manhattan School of Music. In addition to writing classical music, he was comfortable with jazz and blues, spirituals, and popular music, and you may hear some of that come through in this concert overture. It's called Worship, and he wrote it in 2001. After that, we'll hear music by another New York composer living. Her name is Nkiru Okoya, and she was born in New York City in 1972. Her piece is called Voices Shouting Out. I'll tell you more about that after we hear the concert overture, Worship, live on your classical NPR. Kedrick Armstrong, the conductor tonight.

That was Worship, a concert overture that takes a lot of inspiration from the doxology. It was composed in 2001 by Coleridge Taylor Perkinson. Kedrick Armstrong led the Minnesota Orchestra in a Juneteenth celebration live on your classical NPR.

0: That was Voices Shouting Out by Nkiru Okoya, a native New Yorker. This was her response to the September 11 attacks. She said it took her a few months to figure out what she wanted to say, and in the end, she decided on a tribute to those who keep living.
1: So, you all might be wondering, when are we going to get to this beautiful, majestic instrument on stage? When I was invited to conduct this concert, the only piece that I wanted to do was Brian Raphael Naber's Hammond Organ Concerto, because this piece for me symbolizes everything that is wrapped up in Black ritual and Black spirituality. How many of you have experience with a Hammond organ? Raise your hand if okay. How many of you, you're like, this is the first time I will ever hear this instrument perform? Great, wonderful. Okay, you're in for a treat. I will say this, the one amazing thing about this piece that sums up everything that we played is this juxtaposition and this tension between joy and hope, freedom and oppression, the struggle that many Black Americans are still fighting for today. And all of that is wrapped up in the sound of the Hammond organ and this concerto. You will hear Brian Naber's take us on a journey from European classical music all the way to what we heard with a tambourine player in the Southern Black Church. So please join me in welcoming composer and soloist to the stage, Brian Raphael Naber's.
0: I should point out, since you can't see, that Brian and the Hammond organ are right where you might expect to find the soloist, over by the first violins. Brian will face the conductor, Kedrick Armstrong, and the Leslie speaker, if you're facing the stage, is about as far as you can go on the left and right near the front edge.

0: That was a concerto for Hammond organ by Brian Raphael Nabors, which he just played with the Minnesota Orchestra under Hedrick Armstrong. Brian was born and raised in Birmingham, Alabama, the son of a pastor and an organist. The sound of the Hammond organ came into his life early, and it left many impressions. He said that last movement is essentially one large gospel praise break between organ and orchestra. The concerto was commissioned by the Alabama Symphony and premiered in Birmingham in 2023. You're hearing it live tonight on Your Classical NPR. It's part of the Minnesota Orchestra's annual Juneteenth celebration. What a workout for the orchestra and for Brian playing the Hammond organ. As I mentioned, just as we were starting, he's seated right to the left of the conductor. The instrument is not all that big, but boy, it can do a lot of different things. And then the Leslie speaker, which allows us to hear the sound, is over to the back of the first violins and front stage. Brian coming back to take a solo bow. He's played this piece several times before. In fact, one of the times several months ago was with Hedrick Armstrong's Oakland Symphony Orchestra, and they play their concerts at the Paramount Theater in Oakland. It's been quite the celebration tonight, an annual event for the Minnesota Orchestra. I hope you've enjoyed this concert. Lots of different things, including the voice of Melody Betts with some wonderful songs, the Bambula Rhapsody by Samuel Coleridge Taylor, Testify by Brittany Green, and more. And an encore, I guess. No, not an encore, excuse me. I think that is the end of the concert. Wishful thinking, Melissa Owsley. I guess we're at the end of this concert. Thank you so much for joining us tonight. I'm Melissa Owsley with producer Mike Pengra and recording engineer Michael Osborne. And tonight's live broadcast of the Minnesota Orchestra is made possible by listeners just like you. Thank you so much for tuning in. We take a couple of weeks off from the radio broadcasts, and then we're back in July with three concerts that are part of the orchestra's summer season. One of them includes Beethoven's Triple Concerto and Robert Schumann's Rhenish Symphony. That's on July the 17th. A week later, it's a program of movie music by John Williams, led by Sarah Hicks. Those are always popular. And on July 31st, singer, songwriter, and mandolin player Chris Thiele presents an autobiographical work he calls Attention. So all of those next month. By the way, the orchestra has a series of free outdoor concerts, July 7th through the 11th. Those are in Excelsior, Plymouth, Hudson, and Winona. Check their website to find out more. The recording engineer for tonight's live broadcast was Michael Osborne. The producer was Mike Pengra. Thank you to Alexandra Robinson. She coordinated our interviews with conductor Hedrick Armstrong and composer, Hammond organist Brian Raphael Nabors. I'm in the Rosemary McVeigh studio. I hope your summer is off to a great start, and I look forward to seeing you again in a few weeks. Tonight's live broadcast was made possible by the Minnesota Legacy Amendments Arts and Cultural Heritage Fund and is a production of Your Classical NPR.
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1: 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Expect partly cloudy skies tonight with temperatures dipping into the mid-60s. A mild breeze will make for a comfortable summer night. For more classical music, here is My Soul Hath Found Refuge in Thee.

Jason Max Ferdinand, leading the Aeolians, performing My Soul Hath Found Refuge in Thee by Evelyn Simpson Curinton. Downbeat Magazine calls him an artist who actively promotes the normalization of musical ambidexterity. Try that again. All I know is he's taking old stuff and making it all new and fresh again, and it feels really good. Here's Vernon Neal with a profile of the artist John Batiste. It's Rhapsody in Black.

Welcome to Your Classicals Rhapsody in Black from APM, where we turn up the voices of Black artists in the world of classical music. I'm Vernon Neal.

The day after John Batiste was handed the Album of the Year Grammy in 2022 was the culmination of a lot of things. He had just received the biggest award in music from his mentor, Lenny Kravitz. It was a nice moment, but Batiste has never chased his accolades. In fact, he has a mantra: the end result is not as important as the process. I absolutely live by that, he says.

0: fly home.
1: The day after that historic win, he spent the next 3 weeks sleeping on a hospital couch. That's because his wife, New York Times columnist Suleika Jawad, was receiving a bone marrow transplant for leukemia. She's currently cancer-free. And here's something else you might want to know about Suleika Jawad. She studied double bass before heading to Princeton to become a journalist.

0: stars.
1: For John Batiste and his wife, life has been filled with challenges and a lot of success.
0: Does you know who you are?
1: He's been named one of Time's most influential people and hosted and performed at President Joe Biden's first state dinner. And you may have seen him in his previous role as bandleader on The Late Show with Stephen Colbert. And now, there's a Netflix documentary called American Symphony, which chronicles a year in the life of John Batiste as he sets out to compose a symphony. The documentary also takes you behind the scenes when he and his Emmy Award-winning life partner, Suleika Jawad, learn of her cancer diagnosis. It's a portrait of two artists at a crossroads and a meditation on art, love, and the creative process. American Symphony is a concert film and a love story that emerged from the COVID pandemic. A time when Batiste also called upon each of us to love one another. He said, "It's radical today to love everybody." At a time when there's more pressure to make people into the other and to dehumanize them in the process, Batiste says, "The act of removing a certain baseline of humanity in how we approach living amongst each other, that should be radical. That should be the thing that is disruptive."

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I'm Vernon Neal.

His latest release, Black Mozart, is out tomorrow on Juneteenth. Here is John Batiste with a piece from that album. The title is a riff on the third movement of Mozart's Piano Sonata No. 11. It's called A la Turque Movement.

0: That's John Batiste, riffing on Mozart. He'll be riffing on Beethoven later. Beethoven Riffs on Mozart is coming up next.
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0: 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Coming up Saturday morning at 10, don't miss Saturday Cinema with Lynn Warfel. It's two full hours of your favorite film music, and this week the theme is, what else could it be? Father's Day. Celebrating dads of all kinds. Well, it's not frowned upon to show off in classical music. It's understood something sometimes more really is more. And it's good to show what you can do. I mean, you did all that practicing. You might as well have something to show for it, right? You don't want to publicize that you're showing off, though. That would be highly improper. It's important to make it seem like the amazing things your fingers are doing just occurred to you on the spur of the moment. So what do? You call it a display piece. It's kind of passive-aggressive titling. This piano concerto number 2, written in the style of Mozart, was a display piece for the young Beethoven as he was trying to show the Viennese what he was made of after moving there from Bonn.

0: Andrew Constantine leading the BBC National Orchestra of Wales, featuring pianist Stuart Goodyear. They were all performing the Piano Concerto No. 2 by Beethoven. The Beethoven Blues, coming up in 60 seconds.
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0: 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From now until June 23rd, vote for your favorite American composers. We'll take the results and count them down on Friday the 3rd. Here's a tune you could think of as the musical offspring of Beethoven and Jean-Baptiste. It's called Ode to Joyful.

Ode to Joyful by John Batiste. That's out tomorrow. How about another helping of joy? I think we need it. I do. What are you feeling joyful about today? I'm feeling joyful about June and about Juneteenth. If you're not feeling especially joyful, I completely understand. In that case, you might want to do as American composer Regina Harris Biocchi says, hold out for joy.

It's the Picasso Ensemble featuring vocalist Ladoris Hazard Cordell performing Hold Out for Joy by Regina Harris Biocchi. This is your classical Minnesota Public Radio, 99.5 KSJN, Minneapolis, St. Paul, bringing music to life with member support. I'm thinking it's a strawberry picking weekend. Get out and pick some if you can. Strawberries, the divas of the fruit world, right? They don't travel well, highly perishable, but when they're in season, there is absolutely nothing that beats them, especially with some heavy cream and some kind of pastry, maybe some chocolate sauce. Man, I'm hungry. Clear skies tonight, lows in the lower 50s. Welcome back to summer. Mostly sunny for Juneteenth tomorrow. Slight chance of rain showers in the morning, and then showers and thunderstorms likely in the afternoon. Highs in the mid-70s. It's going to clear up again tomorrow evening with a rogue thunderstorm or two. Lows in the lower 50s. I'm Jake Armitage.

Choosing a title for your musical composition requires great care. It's hard to change afterwards, especially if it gets well known. Do you go with something colorful? Something a little obscure that only one specific person would understand? Or maybe you go right up the middle. There's a host of titles so common in classical music publishing: symphony this, concerto that, lots of precedent. You can't get a lot more obvious than this title. I am sitting on a rock. The plain, unvarnished truth coming up this hour. French composer Charles-Édouard Lefèvre said about himself that he worked in pastels rather than oils. Here is some of his pastel music performed by the Sylvan Winds, featuring clarinetist Nicolas Galas.

the plaintive tones of clarinetist Nicholas Galas. With the Sylvan Winds, they're performing the intermezzo from the second suite from French composer Charles-Édouard Lefebvre. Hi, I'm Jake. So glad to listen to music with you. Here's some from the Luxembourger Lou Coster that was a radio hit in the 1930s. It's called Muzzletron.

A fine finish by the Estro Armonico Luxembourg Chamber Orchestra performing Mazzeltraum by Lou Koster. Some composition titles, you just don't know where you stand. You don't know what to make of them. They're ambiguous, or they're too obscure, or they're too hard to pronounce. And then you have this title by Alexander Ivanov Kramskoy, and you know exactly where you stand. It's called I Am Sitting on a Rock. I guess, in this case, you know exactly where you sit, not stand.

0: David Starobin performing I Am Sitting on a Rock by Alexander Ivanov Kramskor. Sounds like it was not a terribly comfortable rock, indicated by the choice of minor key. The Lithuanian Triple Threat, coming up next.
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0: 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We'll take the results and count them down on Friday, July 3rd. Mikalojas Čiurlionis of Lithuania was a true triple threat. He was an accomplished composer, painter, and writer. His musical compositions numbered about 400. He painted about 300 paintings, and his writings, unknown, but many.

It's the Lithuanian National Symphony Orchestra performing a piece by their countryman, Mikalojus Čiurlionis, called In the Forest. Here's the third of Johannes Brahms's ballades. He wrote it right around the time when he was falling in love, or at least very strong like, with Clara Schumann, who was helping him launch his career at the time.

0: Awadajan Pratt performing the Spiky Ballade No. 3. Spiky and a little bit grumpy, too. Johannes Brahms. It's the sound of the Hendektet coming up next.
1: The class.
0: Johannes Brahms. It's the sound of the Hendektet coming up next.

coming up Saturday morning at 10. Don't miss Saturday Cinema with Lynn Warfel. 2 full hours of your favorite film music. This week, what else could the theme be but Father's Day? Celebrating dads of all kinds. If you're a fan of free music, I've got a little something for you over at yourclassical.org. It's called The Daily Download. It's a free piece of music every weekday. Today, it's part of the Carrie Ella Suite by John Sibelius. According to those who know, this next piece, the little suite for strings, can be performed by a string quartet, but the ideal number of string players is 9, which, as of course you know, would be a nonet. In fact, it's sometimes lamented that the publisher of this piece chose not to call it a nonet, but instead the suite for strings, no doubt with an eye towards sales. The unfortunate result of this is that it's sometimes performed by the full string section of a symphony orchestra, which is just absolutely excessive, and I can't believe you even brought it up. Here are the Guildhall Strings, who number 11 players, which, as you know, is called a hendectet. So at least we're in the ballpark.

The Guildhall Strings performing The Little Suite by Carl Nielsen. This is your classical Minnesota Public Radio, 99.5 KSJN, Minneapolis, St. Paul, bringing music to life with member support. I'm thinking it's a pretty good weekend for strawberries. Get out and pick some if you can, or just eat them. Many, many of them. They're the divas of the fruit world, right? They don't travel well, they perish, but when they're in season, there's no stopping them. Nothing beats them. Especially with some heavy cream and some pastry or other. Maybe some chocolate sauce. Clear skies tonight, lows in the lower 50s, mostly sunny for Juneteenth. Slight chance of rain showers in the morning, and then rain showers with thunderstorms likely in the afternoon, highs in the mid-70s. Clearing up again in the evening with a rogue thunderstorm or two, lows in the lower 50s.

Sometimes you can see the writing on the wall. We all have our time to go. And if we have a chance to react, we all react in our own particular way. It's true of composers, too. Some leave works behind. Some are galvanized into a last burst of compositional glory. And some, like this composer, write a swan song to themselves they can hardly finish. Conductor Joanne Faletta, looking at this original score, said the composer was so weak she could barely make out the writing. But she did make it out, and it cemented a legacy. That legacy is coming up.

The aria from the Flute Sonata by Georgian composer Otar Taktakishvili. He met his future wife in a rehearsal room. Apparently they were practicing a piano piece for four hands, and that was all she wrote. And that's charming. Hi, I'm Jake. Glad to be listening to music with you. Here's some from the post-romantic composer Lily Boulanger, who produced an amazing amount of work in her short lifetime. She died of an illness at only 24. This is D'un soir triste, of a sad evening.

of a Sad Evening, Dansoir Triste, by Lily Boulanger. That was the unstoppable Joanne Folletta conducting the Women's Philharmonic. When Folletta saw the original score for that piece, she said the handwriting was almost illegible. Folletta says she was so sick, and her penmanship was really weak. It was her goodbye to the world. She knew she was going to have a short life. 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For a time, Reynaldo Hahn was thought of as sort of a lightweight salon composer. That's a little unjust. He could do the big, powerful pieces with the best of them. Here's the proof. This is his violin sonata.

0: Violinist Elena Uriost with pianist Tom Poster, the violin sonata by Reynaldo Hahn. The fantastic and the fantastical coming up.
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0: 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Clear skies tonight, lows in the lower 50s. Mostly sunny for Juneteenth, a slight chance of rain showers in the morning, and then showers with thunderstorms more likely in the afternoon. Highs will be in the mid-70s. Clearing up again tomorrow evening with a rogue thunderstorm or two, lows in the lower 50s. Sunny on Saturday, highs in the mid-70s, and partly cloudy Saturday night with lows in the mid-50s. I'm Jake Armerding. 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
1: Neoclassicism, what exactly is it? Well, it's more or less writing that is modern-sounding in its approach to harmony and rhythm and counterpoint, yet it's composed following the basic forms and ideals of the classical period. Igor Stravinsky detested the term. He called neoclassicism a much-abused expression meaning absolutely nothing. But, like it or not, that was the term applied to the kind of music Stravinsky was producing in the early 1920s. This work premiered in 1923 in Paris, with Stravinsky himself conducting, and later admitting he'd never been more nervous. The reaction? Well, not exactly what he was hoping for, but that would soon change. The Boston Symphony Chamber Players perform Stravinsky's Octet ahead this hour. It's Music Through the Night. I'm Ward Jacobson. As we get a little bit closer to the weekend here, drifting right along through the week, this Father's Day weekend almost upon us. So let me be the first to wish all you dads out there happy Father's Day. Glad you're all here. This music by Richard Wagner is loosely based on a 12th century medieval romance. Wagner did not refer to this music as opera, but rather Handlung, German for plot or action, talking about Tristan and Isolde. And this is the prelude and Liebestod, Love, Death, from Tristan and Isolde. It's the Cleveland Orchestra.

0: Prelude and Liebestod from Tristan and Isolde by Wagner. It was the Cleveland Orchestra led by George Zell.
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0: It's Music Through the Night. I'm Ward Jacobson. Igor Stravinsky's Octet premiered in Paris with the composer conducting. 22-year-old Aaron Copland was in the audience that night, and he described the general feeling of mystification that followed the initial hearing. He said everyone was asking why Stravinsky should have exchanged his Russian heritage and a neo-primitive style all his own for what looked very much like a mess of 18th-century mannerisms. Well, the unusual scoring of the octet combines four woodwinds and four brass instruments. It was inspired by a dream Stravinsky had one night in late 1922. Here's the Boston Symphony Chamber Players.

The Octet for Winds by Igor Stravinsky. It was the Boston Symphony Chamber Players. We'll close out the hour with a concerto by Haydn. He didn't write very many of them, but he did have a wonderful ability to find the particular voice of each solo instrument, especially for those instruments for which concertos were not often written in his day, like the cello. Here's Elisa Weilerstein to play with the Trondheim soloist, the Cello Concerto No. 2.

Elisa Weilerstein with the Trondheim Soloists, Haydn's Cello Concerto No. 2. Just ahead of 1 o'clock at your classical Minnesota Public Radio, 99.5 KSJN, Minneapolis-St. Paul, bringing music to life with member support. Tchaikovsky waiting for us in the next hour. We'll hear the Symphony No. 5 in E minor, Opus 64. Also music from the Chinese composer Zhu Jianer, music for piano, and a chamber work by Clarice Assad. Just ahead. On this Juneteenth holiday, Friday, we'll start off with sunshine and then a 50-50 chance of some thunderstorms this afternoon. Highs in the mid-70s today.

I am passionately fond of the national element in all its varied expressions. I am Russian in the fullest sense of the word. Those words were spoken by a very well-known 19th century Russian composer, but it wasn't Nikolai Rimsky-Korsakov, Alexander Borodin, Cesar Cui, Modest Mussorgsky, or Mili Balakirev. They were Russia's so-called Mighty Five, and they wore their nationalistic pride fully displayed on their collective sleeves. No, those words were said by the composer the Mighty Five rejected for being too Western. Peter Tchaikovsky spoke those words, and Waiting for You This Hour is one of his most nationalistic Russian works, his Symphony No. 5. I'm Ward Jacobson. It's Music Through the Night. Welcome in on this Friday, the Juneteenth holiday, the 19th day of June. Great to have your company. Some music by the Brazilian-American composer, pianist, singer, arranger, educator, Clarice Assad. Impressions, a suite for chamber orchestra. It was commissioned by the New Century Chamber Orchestra in 2008. And the purpose of the piece was to showcase the orchestra's performers' diversity and uniqueness, and to create a musical portrait of the first impressions between the musicians of the orchestra and the composer herself. The Suite for Chamber Orchestra, performed here by the New Century Chamber Orchestra.

0: Suite for Chamber Orchestra, Impressions, music of Clarice Assad. It was the New Century Chamber Orchestra. Tchaikovsky Symphony waiting for you a little bit later, but up next we'll hear piano music by a Chinese composer, Zhu Jianye. Stay close.
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0: We're going to hear the pianist Yit Kin Xiao play music by the Chinese composer Zhu Jianye. Music that was composed the year that the pianist was born in Singapore, 1955. Two preludes for piano, Opus 4. This is number 2, The Running Stream.

From the two preludes for piano, Opus 4, that was number 2, The Running Stream by Zhu Jianyir, performed on piano by Yitkin Xiao. We close with Tchaikovsky, who often drew inspiration from Russia's very rich vein of folk music. He embraced his European training, though, and he rejected the attitudes of the nationalists. He called them simplistic. But this is one of his more Russian-sounding symphonies, the Symphony No. 5, Opus 64, and it's the Royal Concertgebouw Orchestra. Bernhard Haitink conducts.

Tchaikovsky's music always seems to take us from one extreme to another, plunging from the deepest lows before soaring to the most glorious highs. His Fifth Symphony, yet another wonderful example, the Symphony in E minor. And we heard the Royal Concertgebouw Orchestra, conducted by Bernard Haitink. I'm Ward Jacobson with Music Through the Night. It's a minute before 2 o'clock. It's your classical Minnesota Public Radio, 99.5 KSJN, Minneapolis-St. Paul, bringing music to life with member support. 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Some ballet music from Idomeneo coming up. We'll take up most of our time. We will see a chilly overnight low, lower 50s, sunshine to start this Friday, Juneteenth, and then a 50-50 chance of a thunderstorm in the afternoon, high in the mid-70s. As Mozart reached his mid-20s, he was being courted as a major master of many genres. For a festive celebration of the 1780 carnival season in Munich, he was commissioned to compose a grand opera seria in the style of Gluck. Well, the result was Mozart's Idomeneo, written for the legendary and newly relocated Mannheim Orchestra. And unlike most of his other operas, Mozart's score included, at the request of the royals responsible for the commission, a ballet to serve as the climax of the performance. And that's the music I have for you a bit later this hour, so I hope you can stick around. It is Friday. Yes, we made it to the end of the week. Happy Friday. It is a holiday today, Juneteenth. We're going to talk about that in more detail here in just a few minutes with some music by William Grant Still. I'm Ward Jacobson. I'm glad you're here. And we begin with a work by Avril Coleridge Taylor, the English soprano and conductor and composer, daughter of Samuel Coleridge Taylor, the wonderful composer, political activist, whose father came from Africa, Sierra Leone. This is the Waltz Caprice by Avril Coleridge Taylor, and it's the BBC Philharmonic Orchestra.

Valse Caprice by Avril Coleridge Taylor. John Andrews led the BBC Philharmonic Orchestra. On this Juneteenth holiday, we recognize one of the true pioneers in African-American music, accomplishing many firsts. He was the first to have a symphony performed by a major U.S. symphony orchestra. He was the first to conduct a major symphony orchestra in the United States, 1936, with the Los Angeles Philharmonic. The first to conduct a major symphony orchestra in the Deep South, 1955, with the New Orleans Philharmonic. And there were many, many other firsts. William Grant Still was also able to create music capable of interesting the greatest conductors of the day. Truly serious music, but with a definite American flavor. Enanga for string quartet, harp, and piano. It's a chamber work by William Grant Still, inspired by the traditional East African arched harp of the same name. Here is Ashley Jackson playing the harp with the Harlem Chamber Players.

0: Inanga for String Quartet, Harp, and Piano, music of William Grant Still. The Harlem Chamber Players joined by harpist Ashley Jackson.
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0: Well, this is a kind of a rare glimpse of the more reflective side of Francis Poulenc.

Pianist Alec Karras played Melancholie by Francis Poulenc. Well, 24-year-old Mozart was commissioned to compose his opera Idomeneo for the 1780 carnival season in Munich, and the legendary Mannheim Orchestra would be the featured band, along with a cast of singers whose accomplishments, according to Mozart, varied widely. The opera is generally acknowledged as the turning point in Mozart's theatrical career, and the royalty behind the commission also requested a ballet for the conclusion of the performance. This is what they got.

Mozart's ballet music from Idomeneo. It was the Netherlands Chamber Orchestra. It is just ahead of 3 o'clock at your classical, Minnesota Public Radio. 99.5 KSJN, Minneapolis-St. Paul, bringing music to life with member support. Some lovely music, Suite Symphonique by George Chadwick. Waiting for you in the 3 o'clock hour. We will also hear a neat rendition of the humoresque, one of the humoresques by Dvorak for violin and piano. And a work by Vincenzo Tomasini, just ahead, here on your classical NPR. We'll start off with some sun later this morning, and then we'll see more clouds and maybe a thunderstorm this afternoon. High temperatures in the mid-70s.

American composer George Chadwick composed three official symphonies. But after that, he chose to title his four-movement symphonic pieces, avoiding the term symphony. This is one of those works that sounds like it could be a symphony, it just doesn't have that title. This is the Suite Symphonique, composed in 1909 by a man who became quite prominent in American musical life, known both as a composer and as director of the New England Conservatory of Music for 35 years. The Czechoslovak State Philharmonic offers up music by George Chadwick, ahead this hour. Early on a Friday, music through the night, on this 19th day of June. It is a national holiday today, Juneteenth. Welcome in. I'm Ward Jacobson. And we begin with some music by Vincenzo Tomasini, The Good-Humored Ladies. It's a ballet with music arranged from sonatas by Domenico Scarlatti. It was written in 1917 by Tomasini. The piece was based on a comedy by Carlo Goldoni. Its plot concerns the diversions of a count disguised as a woman at a carnival. A viral video that's just waiting to happen, wouldn't you say? Here is music performed by the Concert Arts Orchestra.

With an assist from Domenico Scarlatti, it was The Good Humored Ladies, music by Vincenzo Tomasini, performed by the Concert Arts Orchestra. 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

0: Oh, I grew up with that one. My mom played that often on her Chickering Baby Grand back in the day. That version was for violin and piano. Rachel Barton Pine played the violin with Matthew Hagel at the piano, the Humoresque No. 7, Opus 101 by Antonín Dvořák. We'll get to that Suite Symphonique, music of New Englander George Chadwick. That's coming up after the break.
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0: I'm Ward Jacobson, Music Through the Night. On this Friday, we hear music by George Chadwick. His orchestral music was always well-crafted, very energetic, and often graced with attractive melodies, especially in the slower movements. The longtime director of the New England Conservatory of Music. This is his Suite Symphonique, performed by the Czechoslovak State Philharmonic.

The Suite Symphonique by George Chadwick. Jose Serebrier led the Czechoslovak State Philharmonic. I'm Ward Jacobson. It is just ahead of 4 o'clock at your classical Minnesota Public Radio, 99.5 KSJN, Minneapolis, St. Paul, bringing music to life with member support. Chamber music by Franz Schubert. We'll hear the Mellos Quartet play one of his early string quartets, string quartet number 2 in C, coming up in the next hour. Also, Muzio Clementi, one of his symphonies. We'll hear some music for Juneteenth, the Juneteenth holiday today, work by Florence Price coming up. Alexander Glazunov and Chopin just ahead. We'll start off with some sun this morning, and then we'll see the skies turn a little more cloudy, and there is a 50% chance of thunderstorms this afternoon and then later tonight. High temperatures today in the Twin Cities should be in the mid-70s.

It is generally acknowledged that Franz Schubert wrote 15 formal string quartets. And of those 15 quartets, few chamber music lovers have either heard or played more than four of them. Those four are the final four quartets Schubert composed, that we know of. As for the earlier quartets, they remained on publishers' shelves, slowly disintegrating, and were only published for the very first time in 1890, more than six decades after Schubert's death. So I hope you can stay close. A rare chance to hear a very early bit of chamber music from the young Franz Schubert, a Melos quartet, coming up this hour to play the string quartet number 2 in C. This is a nocturne by Frédéric Chopin from Opus 15, and it's pianist Leif Ove Andsnes.

Pianist Leif Ove Andsnes played the Nocturne No. 4 in F by Chopin. Well, good Friday morning to you. It is the 19th day of June. It's a national holiday today, Juneteenth. We're going to talk about that in more detail just ahead here. It is, the 19th day of June. It was on this date in 1964. The Civil Rights Act of 1964 was approved after surviving an 83-day filibuster in the United States Senate. Baseball Hall of Famer Lou Gehrig, born in New York City on this date in 1903. And of course, it's also Father's Day weekend. Father's Day was celebrated for the first time on this date in Spokane, Washington in 1910. The composer Johann Stamitz, born on this date, 1717. Here's a concert waltz by Alexander Glazunov.

Concert Waltz No. 2 in F, Opus 51 by Alexander Glazunov. We heard the Russian State Symphony Orchestra. Well, although Abraham Lincoln's Emancipation Proclamation went into effect on January 1, 1863, it wasn't until after the war was over that slaves became free in Texas. Now, the war ended in April of 1865, but word didn't get to Texas until the following month, and it was not until June that the Confederate Army in the area surrendered. And it was on June 19th, 1865, Union General Gordon Granger read General Order No. 3 in Galveston, Texas, which said all slaves were free. The next year, freed slaves began celebrating not only the proclamation, but the freeing of all slaves in general, and gave the day the name Juneteenth, Black Independence Day. Here's music from one of the pioneering black female composers of the 20th century, Florence Price.

0: The Fantasy No. 2 in F minor by Florence Price. Randall Goosby was the violinist with Zhu Wang on piano.
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0: Muzio Clementi's lifetime spanned a wide range of classical music. He was born 2 years after Bach's death, and he died the year before Brahms was born. 80 years. Here's one of Clementi's, it's his first symphony, Symphony in B-flat. It's the Rome Symphony Orchestra.

0: Symphony No. 1 by Muzio Clementi. 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
0: This is some early chamber music by Franz Schubert, his string quartet number 2 in C, and it's performed here by the Melos Quartet.

That was the Melos Quartet with the String Quartet No. 2 in C by Franz Schubert. Just ahead of 5 o'clock at your classical Minnesota Public Radio, 99.5 KSJN, Minneapolis, St. Paul, bringing music to life with member support. This is music by Maurice Ravel. We'll hear a little bit later in the next hour as we get a little closer to 6 o'clock. Started out as a kind of an homage to Vienna. Excuse me, the Vienna of the Strauss family. But then World War I came and, well, the mood of the music changed. Tell you more about that just ahead. Also works by Chevalier de Saint-Georges, Abbey Lincoln, Mozart, Antonio Lauro, and Giuseppe Verdi. Coming up here on your classical Minnesota Public Radio. This music by Maurice Ravel started innocently enough. Ravel had planned the work as early as 1906. It would be an homage to Johann Strauss in Vienna and the waltz craze of the early to mid-19th century. But Ravel got sidetracked with other projects, and the music was put on the shelf, where it stayed for several years. And then came the First World War, and the world had changed dramatically. The music was revisited, but this time with a new purpose. I'll tell you more about that, and we'll hear the Detroit Symphony perform Ravel's La Valse later this hour. This is the overture from Il Finto Stanislao, an opera by Giuseppe Verdi from 1845.

The overture to Il Finto Stanislao by Verdi. It was the Philharmonic of La Scala. Good to be here on this Friday. It is the 19th day of June. It's a national holiday today, Juneteenth. Talk more about that a little bit later in the hour. This is some music by the Venezuelan guitarist and composer Antonio Lauro. And it's performed here on guitar by the Paraguayan guitarist Berto Rojas. Venezuelan Waltz No. 3.

Berta Rojas on guitar there, playing the Venezuelan Waltz No. 3, Natalia, by Antonio Lauro. Next, it's a symphony by Mozart, but it's going to be done in under 9 minutes, believe it or not. Yeah, it's a very short symphony. The first symphony that Mozart wrote after he got back to Salzburg following that kind of a disastrous trip to Paris where his mother had died. It is a symphony in the form of an opera overture, actually, Symphony No. 32 in G. Here's the Scottish Chamber Orchestra.

0: One of those Mozart symphonies you don't hear all that often, and a short one indeed, Symphony No. 32 in G. It was the Scottish Chamber Orchestra. Music to celebrate Juneteenth coming up after the break.
1: 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And on Sunday afternoon, we'll greet summer musically, courtesy of Vivaldi. I'm Tom Cran. 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He brings the heat and even a storm or two in summer and the rest of the seasons by Vivaldi. 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
0: Early on a Friday morning, the 19th day of June, the Juneteenth holiday, I'm Ward Jacobson. Glad to have you here this morning. We're going to hear pianist Laura Downs play music next. She's the daughter of a Jewish mother and a black father. And she's playing music by Abby Lincoln, the American jazz vocalist and songwriter, actress, and prominent civil rights activist, a real strong voice, especially in the 1960s. This is a work of Abby Lincoln's from 1992 called Rainbow.

Rainbow, music from the early 90s by Abby Lincoln, performed on piano by Laura Downs. Next, it's a work by Joseph Bologna, the composer and a musician and a swordsman who was known as Chevalier de Saint-Georges. This is his violin concerto in D from Opus 3. It's Linda Melstedt playing the violin with Tafelmusik.

0: The violinist was Linda Melsted. She played with Tafel Musik, led by Jean Lemann, the Violin Concerto in D by Chevalier de Saint-Georges.
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0: Well, this next music by Maurice Ravel occupies a special place in the composer's output in that it contains a very chilling social commentary. Specifically toward the end, the portrayal of the frenzied death throes of 19th century imperial society, symbolized by its dance obsession, the waltz. It began life as an innocent homage to Johann Strauss in mid-19th century Vienna. It changed dramatically after the First World War. The music evolved from a kind of a dazzling imperial ballet from the mid-1850s with waltzing couples to this kind of chaotic, tumultuous orchestral eruption that brings the work to a pretty shuddering conclusion. Here's the Detroit Symphony Orchestra, this kind of chaotic, tumultuous orchestral eruption that brings the work to a pretty shuddering conclusion. Here's the Detroit.

0: The Detroit Symphony Orchestra with La Valse by Maurice Ravel.
1: And that's Ward Jacobson bringing Music Through the Night to a shattering conclusion on a Friday morning with La Valse. Things are a little more mellow outside. It's kind of a nice morning around Minnesota. We're seeing partly to mostly sunny skies, mostly a little light rain on the radar right now around Fargo and Fergus Falls. But the day should be sunny. Could see a little rain popping up again later this afternoon around dinner time. For this Juneteenth holiday, we'll have your forecast coming up, and NPR has headlines as well. I'm John Burge. Good morning. So nice to have you here at your classical Minnesota Public Radio. With the sounds of Haydn, Sibelius, Rossini, and more all coming your way. 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And the place is 99.5 KSJN, Minneapolis, St. Paul, where the temperature is 55. We'll get up to about 72 today with sunshine. Could see rain late afternoon and around the dinner hour in the evening, otherwise clearing overnight, low 50s. And that'll set you up for sunshine Saturday, sunshine Sunday, weekend highs around 75 degrees.

0: from NPR News in Washington, I'm Windsor Johnston. Vice President J.D. Vance has delayed a U.S.-led delegation to Switzerland for talks with Iran. Vance has emerged as the public face of the Trump administration's effort to reach a lasting deal with Tehran, as NPR's Danielle Kurtzleben reports.
1: President Trump made a telling joke about this at a press conference this week. A reporter asked him essentially if Vance is the fall guy if things don't work out, and Trump answered with this.
2: This way, if it works out, I'm going to take the credit. If it doesn't work out, I'm blaming J.D. You better be careful, J.D.
1: Now, it got laughs, and Vance said yesterday that, yeah, it was a joke. But even so, there's a reason it got a laugh. Trump does not like to lose, and Vance is the face of these negotiations. He's been doing these many press appearances this week, talking up his new book. And in those, he also talked a lot about Iran.
0: That's NPR's Danielle Kurtzleben reporting. Iran says it wants proof the U.S. is implementing an interim accord before moving forward. Fighting is escalating in southern Lebanon despite a ceasefire agreement signed by the U.S. and Iran this week. Lebanese authorities say at least 18 people were killed in attacks carried out by Israel today. NPR's Jana Rapp reports Israel says Hezbollah strikes killed four of its soldiers.
3: Lebanon's health ministry said intense airstrikes were hampering rescue efforts and the death toll was likely to rise. Lebanese state media said it was some of the heaviest bombing in weeks. Israel has said it will not abide by the agreement between the U.S. and Iran, and its forces have pushed further into southern Lebanon. The Israeli military published a map Thursday showing an expanded occupation zone. Iran-backed Hezbollah said it attacked advancing Israeli troops and destroyed three tanks. Israel did not provide details about the deaths of its four soldiers in southern Lebanon. Jane Araf, NPR News, Beirut.
0: Federal immigration officers often use facial recognition to identify people they detain. As NPR's Meg Anderson reports, a newly revealed document from the Department of Homeland Security details plans to give local police the same kind of technology.
4: The document describes a mobile app designed for local police deputized by ICE to enforce immigration law. With the app, police can scan people's faces and compare them to government records. Claire Garvey is with the policing project at New York University and has concerns about how local police, alongside federal authorities, are surveilling the public.
5: Can they walk around taking photos of whoever as sort of a dragnet way to attempt to identify individuals who might be in the country unlawfully?
4: In a statement, DHS told NPR that its technology tools respect people's privacy interests. Meg Anderson, NPR News.
0: This is NPR.
6: 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With The Agency, a political espionage thriller starring Michael Fassbender, Jeffrey Wright, Jodie Turner-Smith, and Richard Gere. All episodes of The Agency streaming June 21st on Paramount Plus. Juneteenth on your classical NPR. I'm John Burge. Good morning.

Starting this Juneteenth hour with Amazing Grace, an amazing arrangement for pianist Laura Downs. She tapped the composer from Lexington, Kentucky, originally, Sean Okpebolo, who grew up in the Salvation Army Church and playing in Salvation Army bands, then went on to the conservatory in Cincinnati, and these days is a professor at Wheaton College in Chicago. Beautiful arrangement from Sean Okpebolo and pianist Laura Downs, Amazing Grace on your Classical Minnesota Public Radio. The Berlin Haydn Ensemble playing music by guess who?

That was the Haydn Ensemble of Berlin playing Franz Joseph Haydn, making a quick exit at that in the Scherzando number 1. A quick entrance from Osmolenska and the Lahti Symphony Orchestra. They'll step in here in about 60 seconds with a dance intermezzo by Sibelius as the music continues on your classical NPR. Music that continues and is here in the first place. Thank you for your membership contributions that pay for all this delightful stuff that you get to wake up to on a Friday morning at 6:15. And this Friday morning, we're looking at a weekend that's pretty nice weather, although your Juneteenth holiday may see some rain showers later today. Mostly sunny day today, high in the low 70s, but late afternoon and through dinner in the early evening, there could be rain passing through. Tonight, clearing skies overnight. We'll see a low dip down to the low 50s. And then for back to the 50s at the State Fairgrounds, that huge car show, perfect weather for Saturday and Sunday, cruising around with sunshine and highs both days in the mid-70s. I crossed paths with a 49 Ford pickup on the way to work. Not your typical sight on the commute, but it's back to the 50s, and you'll see a lot of great cars around the Twin Cities this weekend.

That was the Lahti Symphony Orchestra from Finland with its Finnish conductor, Osmo Venska, and the Finnish composer, Jean Sibelius, with something that sounds very Spanish indeed, with the castanets and so forth. Dance intermezzo, Sibelius called it. Here's a piece by a Spaniard named Manuel de Falla, and he called his ballet The Three-Cornered Hat because in the story of the ballet, the corregidor, who's the boss in charge of the town, wears that symbol of power and authority, the three-cornered hat. However, his power is corrupt, and he gets into some nasty business, although he gets his comeuppance, too, by the end of the ballet, a ballet that includes this little piece, arranged for guitar this time. It's called The Miller's Dance from The Three-Cornered Hat.

Ole, that's Manuel Barreco and The Miller's Dance from a Spanish ballet called The Three-Cornered Hat by Manuel de Falla. Here's a piece called The Spanish Symphony. Sinfonía Española is the French title. It's really a violin concerto and a Spanish symphony at that. It's based on Spanish tunes and rhythms, and even though it was written by a Frenchman, it definitely has the flavor of its name, the Spanish Symphony. This is the finale, played by Maxim Vengerov, violin.

The finale of Symphonie Espagnole, a Spanish symphony, composed by a Frenchman, Edouard Lalo, played by a Russian from Siberia named Maxim Vengerov, although it was composed for the very famous Spanish violinist Pablo de Sarasate. 6:31 from Wisconsin, the Wisconsin Chamber Orchestra, brings you some changes as our music continues in just a minute. The weather is beautiful now. It could change by later this afternoon through and slightly beyond the dinner hour as thunderstorms could pop up, and they might bring high winds and a bit of hail, not expecting any really severe weather. But keep an eye on that for your Juneteenth holiday plans. Generally speaking, otherwise, it'll be a sunny day today with highs 65 in the north, low 70s in the south. Tonight, clearing skies over Minnesota and lows 45 to 55. And then the rest of the weekend, Saturday and Sunday, looks beautiful for Grandma's Marathon or whatever you have planned. Sunshine, highs from the upper 60s to about 75. Right now, it is 55 in the Twin Cities. In Fargo-Moorhead, a little rain already and 55 degrees. Duluth, clear as a bell and 45 degrees. And in Rochester this morning, it's sunny and 48. I'm John Bird, 6:32 at your classical NPR.

The Wisconsin Chamber Orchestra from Madison, Wisconsin, and music composed by Andre Myers for a performance in his hometown, another college town. He grew up in Ann Arbor and wrote that piece for an art museum at the University of Michigan. He called it Changes. Andre Myers, African-American composer, born in 1973, these days on the faculty at the University of Redlands in California. And you heard him on Your Classical Minnesota Public Radio. Changes on this Friday, Juneteenth, at Your Classical Minnesota Public Radio. Cyrus Chestnut grew up in Baltimore, playing at church, listening to the choir at church, and he made a gorgeous arrangement of Lift Every Voice and Sing, and we'll hear him play that coming up in about 15 minutes. I'm John Byrd. So good to have you here for the music. This music from Gioachino Rossini. It is the overture to his opera, The Thieving Magpie.

0: The Sound of Rossini and the overture to the comic opera The Thieving Magpie and the pride of Kalamazoo, Michigan. Actually, I think he was born in Portage. I have to look that up. Thomas Shippers, who was the young wunderkind who was hired as the pride of the Cincinnati Symphony Orchestra. He conducted them in this recording. 8 minutes before 7 o'clock at your classical Minnesota Public Radio. 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
0: And some Juneteenth music to come here next from pianist Cyrus Chestnut. But first, quick look at the forecast. If you have Juneteenth plans for late afternoon, early evening, might want to factor in a little rain into the mix. Otherwise, a mostly sunny day with a high in the low 70s, but late afternoon, early evening rain is kind of likely, actually, in the Twin Cities. Tonight, clearing overnight, low 50s, and then a beautiful sunny weekend. Saturday and Sunday, highs in the mid-70s.

0: pianist Cyrus Chestnut from his album Spirit, and he certainly knows how to get into the spirit of Juneteenth this morning on your classical NPR with Lift Every Voice and Sing. I'm John Burge, 7 o'clock, more music after news and weather. Supported by The Singers and their conductor Matthew Colleton, launching their 23rd concert season this fall with music by Morten Lauritsen and Carolyn Shaw. More at singersmca.org. 55 here at 99.5 KSJN, Minneapolis-St. Paul. A sunny day, mostly. There's a pretty good chance of rain late afternoon, early evening. Today's high in the low 70s. Saturday and Sunday, both days will be sunny with highs around 75 degrees. His music makes bicycles fly and makes the force be with you. From Star Wars to Harry Potter, Schindler's List to E.T., he's created some of the most iconic soundtracks of all time. 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
1: Live from NPR News in Washington, I'm Windsor Johnston. Vice President J.D. Vance is postponing his trip to Switzerland to negotiate with Iran. NPR's Rob Schmitz reports Tehran says the official signing ceremony scheduled for today in Lucerne has been called off.
2: The announcement comes amidst renewed Israeli attacks on southern Lebanon that killed at least 18 people, according to Lebanon's health ministry. Israel says four of its soldiers have been killed in fighting against Hezbollah in southern Lebanon. The first article of the peace agreement that the U.S. and Iran were scheduled to sign today promises to ensure the territorial integrity of Lebanon. It's not clear when or if the U.S. and Iran will finalize the peace agreement. Earlier this week, President Trump said the U.S. would bomb Iran if it violated the agreement, and Iran's Speaker of Parliament responded with a social media post saying if the agreement is breached, Iran would deliver, quote, a crushing response to the enemy. Rob Schmitz, NPR News, Lucerne.
1: The legal team for Luigi Maggioni is backing away from plans to mount a psychiatric defense. The shift came a day after his attorneys said they would argue he was experiencing an extreme emotional disturbance. NPR's Brian Mann reports Maggioni is accused in the fatal shooting of a top insurance company executive.
3: Maggioni pleaded not guilty to killing Brian Thompson, CEO of the insurance company United Healthcare, in Manhattan in 2024. At a hearing Wednesday, his team acknowledged Maggioni had been undergoing psychiatric evaluation and signaled they would argue he was experiencing an emotional disturbance. But on Thursday, Maggioni's team filed a legal document saying that at this time, they no longer plan to introduce psychiatric evidence during the state trial. Former prosecutor and legal analyst Gary Galperin described it as a stunning change, adding what remains is the question of what defense they will pursue at trial. Maggioni's attorneys didn't respond to a request for comment. Brian Mann, NPR News, New York.
1: The U.S. plays Australia today in the Men's World Cup soccer tournament. NPR's Becky Sullivan reports it's still not clear how much or if Christian Pulisic will play due to injury.
4: There's no overstating how important Pulisic is to this team, specifically right now, his left calf muscle. In last Friday's game against Paraguay, Pulisic took a kick to the calf from an opposing player and had to come out at halftime. Coach Mauricio Pochettino said Pulisic is making a, quote, massive effort to try to be ready, but he could not say whether he'd be available to play.
5: He's evolving. He's much better from Friday. We'll see.
4: Australia and the U.S. last squared off in an international friendly last October. In their first World Cup game last week, Australia beat Turkey 2-0. Becky Sullivan, NPR News, Seattle.
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The sound of Handel from the Atlanta Symphony Orchestra and chorus singing Happy We! Exclamation point. As we wish you a happy weekend and a happy Juneteenth holiday as well for today. I'm John Burge. That, by the way, that chorus comes from an opera called Acis and Galatea. Here's the overture to an opera called Fidelio. It's an opera about freedom in which a woman named Leonora disguises herself as a prison guard named Fidelio and rescues her husband, Florestan, from death. He's being held in prison as a political prisoner, and Beethoven was always attracted to these themes of freedom. Here's the Fidelio Overture.

freedom from oppression, always a big theme for Beethoven in his personal life and in his music, specifically his opera Fidelio, and that's the overture played by the New York Philharmonic and Leonard Bernstein conducting. The theme is summer and flowers when our music continues here in just a minute. It's 7:14. I'm John Burge. It's your classical Minnesota Public Radio on this Juneteenth. Holiday plans for maybe a picnic dinner? Well, make sure you have a plan B if it rains, and it might. Today will be mostly sunny, this afternoon rain is likely, into the evening too maybe. Highs today will be in the low 70s, dropping low 50s overnight as the skies clear out, and that'll set you up for a beautiful weekend for back to the 50s. Oh, I saw a gorgeous 1964 Impala at the stoplight driving to work this morning. They're here. That's one of about 15,000 cars, I think, at the State Fairgrounds in Falcon Heights. Anyway, it'll be sunny all weekend long for that. Highs around 75. 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Countertenor John Holliday performs Carlos Simon's Songs of Separation, and the orchestra plays Beethoven's Fifth. On August 7th, tickets and info are the whole summer season at minnesotaorchestra.org.

0: That was the Helsingborg Symphony Orchestra and the Swedish composer Wilhelm Pettersson Berger. That's the first of a bouquet of miniatures collectively titled Flowers from Fröse on your classical NPR. A summer bouquet ahead of a gift of summer for the first day of summer. Here's Tom Curran to tell you more.
1: Summer's almost here. The solstice, early Sunday morning. On Sunday afternoon, we'll greet summer musically, courtesy of Vivaldi. I'm Tom Curran. 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He brings the heat and even a storm or two in summer and the rest of the seasons by Vivaldi. 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
0: Man, Symphony Cast is going to be great. That starts at 1 o'clock. With the Brahms Violin Concerto, played by a German violinist who seems to stay pretty much in Europe. She hasn't been in Minnesota in a very long time, so it'll be great to hear from Julia Fischer. She's going to play the Brahms Violin Concerto on Symphony Cast Sunday at 1. But hey, why wait till then to hear Julia Fischer? Here she is with the Violin Concerto No. 1 by Bach on your classical NPR.

Violin Concerto No. 1, played by violinist Yulia Fischer. And you can hear her play the Brahms Violin Concerto on SymphonyCast Sunday at 1, which features great orchestra concerts recorded live all around the world. In this case from Germany, it's the West German Radio Symphony Orchestra and conductor Christian Macellaru, who will also conduct the Shostakovich 10th Symphony. Sunday on SymphonyCast. Sunday, the first day of summer. And Father's Day, and it's a big weekend with Back to the 50s in Falcon Heights at the fairgrounds. Grandma's Marathon, 24,000 runners expected. And how does the weather stack up for all of this? Well, funny you should ask, because here's the forecast. For this Juneteenth holiday, it'll be a mostly sunny day across Minnesota. However, late afternoon and into the evening, pretty good chance of some thunderstorms popping up here and there, or at least rain. We'll see highs today, 65 to the low 70s. Clearing overnight, and then Saturday and Sunday, both days will be mostly sunny with highs generally in the low to mid 70s. Right now in the Twin Cities, it's partly sunny and 55. International Falls, the cool spot at 46, tied with Hibbing, anyway. In St. Cloud, it's sunny and 51. And in Sioux Falls this morning, clouds and 61 degrees. Dvorak. Heading home a little bit later on this hour. Right now, it's Mozart.

0: Daniel Barenboim's piano, along with Nikolai Znaider violin, Kirill Zlotnikov cello, for the second movement of a trio, number 4, by Mozart. 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

0: The voices of Cantus on your classical NPR, and a piece created in 1922 when William Fisher wrote lyrics, Going Home, to a melody that his teacher, Antonin Dvorak, had composed 28 years before as the largo, the slow movement, of Dvorak's New World Symphony. So we'll go back to the source and hear that from the Minnesota Orchestra and Neville Mariner conducting when our music continues in just a minute here at your classical Minnesota Public Radio. 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
0: Mm-hmm. June 30th, end of the fiscal year. Juneteenth weather today, mostly sunny, high in the low 70s, but a pretty decent chance of rain late afternoon, early evening.

0: The Minnesota Orchestra, Neville Mariner, conducting the second movement of Dvorak's Ninth Symphony, known as the New World Symphony. He wrote that Largo in 1893, and 28 years later, William Fisher added words, going home, turning it into a sort of a spiritual-like piece. One of the most famous of spirituals is We Shall Overcome, and we've got a beautiful arrangement of that coming up in the hour ahead as our music continues. 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If you're having a holiday weekend in Brainerd this morning, partly sunny now and 48, your forecast ahead. 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Thank you. The weekend ahead, well, let's look at the forecast. Looks pretty good except for some rain, which is also good against any drought conditions, but just plan accordingly for this Juneteenth holiday. Rain is likely late afternoon, early evening, maybe a thunderstorm. Otherwise, we'll see mostly sunny skies and a high about 72. Tonight, clearing overnight with a low in the low 50s, and then for Saturday and Sunday, both days, it'll be sunny. Highs both days around 75. And it looks like getting into next week, temperatures will stay comfortably in the 70s. Right now in the Twin Cities, skies are partly sunny. 55 degrees and 99.5 KSJN, Minneapolis, St. Paul.
1: Next. Live from NPR News in Washington, I'm Windsor Johnston. Negotiations between the United States and Iran were called off today after intense fighting between Israel and Hezbollah in southern Lebanon. The talks in Switzerland are on hold after the two sides reached an interim agreement aimed at extending a ceasefire this week. Veteran diplomat Richard Haass tells NPR that the tentative agreement is a good deal for Tehran.
2: A lot of the financial benefits accrue to Iran now. The ability to sell oil that it won't have to discount because sanctions have been lifted. Assets that have been frozen for decades are going to be released. So essentially, Iran's going to get quite a few economic benefits up front, which, by the way, will strengthen this regime.
1: Vice President J.D. Vance has postponed leading a U.S. delegation to Lucerne to begin talks. There's no word on when negotiations will resume. The Dallas County Medical Examiner has ruled the death in ICE custody of a 41-year-old Afghan asylum seeker to be an accident. Houston Public Media's Andrew Schneider reports.
3: Mohammad Nazir Pakhtiawal served alongside U.S. Army Special Forces in Afghanistan for more than a decade. He and his family were evacuated to the U.S. and resettled in Texas after Kabul fell to the Taliban in 2021. On March 13th, he was seized outside his home by ICE agents. He was taken to Dallas Parkland Hospital that evening with chest pains and shortness of breath. According to ICE, his tongue swelled the next morning. Hospital staff administered epinephrine and attempted life-saving measures, but he died. Pakhtiawal's brother, widow, and children are still baffled, saying in a statement, "We do not understand. What kind of accident takes a healthy 41-year-old man who is in the care of the United States government?" For NPR News, I'm Andrew Schneider in Houston.
1: Recovery operations are underway across parts of the Midwest after major storms hit the region on Wednesday night. George Hale from member station WFIU reports tornadoes touched down in Indiana.
4: Sandy Sheffield has lived in the tiny town of Steinsville, southwest of Indianapolis, for 41 years, but says she's never seen anything like what happened late Wednesday night.
5: We were watching TV and the power went out, and then we heard start hearing crashes.
4: Outside, an EF2 tornado was tearing through the rural community. Recovery efforts were still underway a day later in the disaster area, where downed trees cut power lines and blocked roadways. The Red Cross is operating an emergency shelter with food and beds for displaced people. The tornado was among more than a dozen reported in the unusually powerful storm for this time of year. For NPR News, I'm George Hale in Bloomington, Indiana.
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0: And you're hearing it on your classical Minnesota Public Radio with support from Paramount Plus, with The Agency, a political espionage thriller starring Michael Fassbender, Jeffrey Wright, Jodie Turner-Smith, and Richard Gere. 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

Somebody tapping at the door this morning. That might be the Sao Paulo Symphony Orchestra with conductor Marin Alsop leading music by her mentor Leonard Bernstein. Bernstein composed that danzone as part of his ballet Fancy Free, a ballet that became the musical on the town. The story of three World War II sailors on the town, Ozzie, Chip, and Gaby, determined to take in all of New York City in a very limited and short shore leave. And they are mostly successful in their adventures. Boy, speaking of on the town, did you see the pictures of the New York City parade for the Knicks, the celebration parade? Wow, this astonishing number of people in attendance. It reminded me of, you know, the ticker tape parade for the end of World War II. I'm John Burge. Good morning. It's 8:08. Dr. Seuss, famous for books like Green Eggs and Ham, How the Grinch Stole Christmas, and The 500 Hats of Bartholomew Cubbins. But do you know the 5,000 Fingers of Dr. T? That's a Dr. Seuss rarity, a movie with some fabulous music, and you'll hear more about it on the Composer's Datebook in about 6 minutes. Just enough time for Mozart from violinist Anna-Sophie Mutter.

with the London Philharmonic. That's violinist Anna-Sophie Mutter and the last movement of the first violin concerto by Mozart on your classical Minnesota Public Radio, where it's 8:15. The music this morning made possible by members of MPR, listeners like you. Thank you. We also get support from Minnesota Sinfonia, together with the Minnesota JCC, presenting the Violins of Hope concert series honoring the millions killed in the Holocaust. Concerts June 22nd through the 28th. Info and schedule at mnsinfonia.org. June 19th, Juneteenth, and the holiday forecast calls for a sunny day mostly in the Twin Cities. The late afternoon, early evening hours, a pretty good chance of rain or even a thunderstorm. Then clearing overnight, and we'll see a high today in the low 70s, a low tonight in the low 50s. Rest of the weekend, beauty, Saturday and Sunday, sunny days both days, and highs in the mid-70s. In the Twin Cities right now, partly sunny, 59 degrees here at 99.5. This is the Composer's Datebook for June 19th. I'm John Byrd. Today's date marks the 1953 New York premiere of a musical movie that flopped when it debuted but has since become a cult classic, and for two very good reasons. First, the movie's script, written by Dr. Seuss, was about a little boy named Bart who didn't enjoy practicing the piano and who was worried that his widowed mom might marry his dreaded piano teacher. The film, entitled The 5,000 Fingers of Dr. T, is cast as Bart's dream, or nightmare, with surreal scenarios as only Dr. Seuss could imagine them. Second, the film boasted a score by Frederick Hollander, a composer of droll Berlin cabaret songs, who found a welcome home in Hollywood. For The 5,000 Fingers of Dr. T, Hollander crafted witty songs and an extravagant instrumental sequence for a wacky Seussian ballet. Despite all that, the New York Times reviewer was bored. A ponderously literate affair, he wrote. The film did have its fans, however, and one was a little boy who did like to practice the piano. Singer and pianist Michael Feinstein, who lovingly gathered together all of Hollander's used and unused music for the movie for a limited edition CD set released in 2010.

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Oakwood University is a world-renowned university, HBCU, historically black colleges and universities member, and it was founded in 1946 there, or more specifically, its vocal group called the Aeolians. And we're going to hear them right now on your classical NPR.

It's an album that came out in 2020 during COVID, and it's called Comfort Amidst the Crisis. Can use plenty of that these days as well. And we got it from that vocal group, the Aeolians. They are based at Oakwood University in Huntsville, Alabama. And they sang for this Juneteenth, We Shall Overcome. Beautiful arrangement there, by the way, from Robert T. Gibson. He's from Houston, was at Missouri State for a while, and just was reading he's just going to start this fall as a professor at Lancaster Bible College in Pennsylvania. We Shall Overcome on your classical NPR. Peace by the African-American composer Jasmine Barnes. That's coming up yet in this hour. And a bit of Bach after a look at the Juneteenth forecast. For today, mostly sunny. Chance of showers or thunderstorms this afternoon and into the evening. We'll see highs today, upper 60s to low 70s. Clearing overnight, and then Saturday and Sunday, both days will be sunny, with Minnesota highs from the upper 60s in the north to 75 in the south. In the Twin Cities right now, it's 59 degrees with partly to mostly sunny skies. Rochester, sunny and 60. Duluth, sunny, 54. Fargo, clouds and 55.

That's the opening to a cantata, number 29 by Bach. The title is Wir danken dir, Gott. Wir danken dir. We thank thee, Lord, we thank thee. He said it twice just to let it sink in there. Thankful for Bach, as always, this time from the Taverner Players. On your classical Minnesota Public Radio, the Minnesota Orchestra plays Tchaikovsky with Stephen Huff. When our music continues in just a minute, it is 8:33. And the 19th of June, Juneteenth, at your classical Minnesota Public Radio. Last night, actually, we had a live broadcast of the Minnesota Orchestra's Juneteenth concert. 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

put on a good fireworks show, you get a round of applause like that. And the fireworks flying from the Steinway of pianist Stephen Hough playing the finale of the Piano Concerto No. 1 by Tchaikovsky, recording of all the Tchaikovsky concertos that he made with the Minnesota Orchestra. Both Stephen Hough and the Minnesota Orchestra are highlighted again this year at the Minnesota Beethoven Festival in Winona. Stephen Hough opens the festival with a solo recital on Sunday, June 28th, which is sold out, but we'll give you a front row seat because we're going to broadcast that live from Winona here on your classical NPR. I'm John Burge, 8:41 on this Juneteenth, and music from an opera that tells the story of a struggle against oppression. The story is The Legend of William Tell, and the opera is by Rossini. This performance of the overture comes from the Montreal Symphony Orchestra on your classical NPR.

0: The overture to the opera William Tell. Rossini wrote the music, and the Montreal Symphony Orchestra played it from a 1992 album of Rossini overtures, eight of them in all. And the most famous of them there, William Tell. It is Juneteenth, 2026, and performance today is all set for that.
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1: Jasmine Barnes, who's written some beautiful songs, and this is one of them, and it's a wish for something we could all use more of. Lawrence Brownlee is the tenor singing Jasmine Barnes' Peace.

0: Peace, a song by the African-American composer from Baltimore originally, Jasmine Barnes, and it's a setting of a poem by the Harlem Renaissance poet Georgia Douglas Johnson. Lawrence Brownlee, the tenor, with Kevin Miller at the piano. That's from Brownlee's album project, which is called Rising. 8:58 at your classical Minnesota Public Radio, rising up to meet Juneteenth with that music. And more music from the Dean of African American Composers, William Grant Still, coming up in the hour ahead. On your classical NPR, I'm John Burge. Good morning. 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Solar power today, though clouds may appear on the horizon, probably this afternoon, early evening, a chance of thunderstorms and some rain, part of the mix for the Twin Cities today. But again, probably not till closer to dinner time. High today in the low 70s. We'll dip into the low 50s tonight with rain ending, clearing skies, and then that'll set you up for a beautiful weekend for Father's Day or whatever you have planned. Saturday and Sunday will be sunny. Both days, highs around 75.
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2: My name is Thomas Sundergaard. I'm the music director of the Minnesota Orchestra. I'm just so incredibly grateful that so many people have shown me that they accept me, and I'm so grateful that none so far have shown me the opposite. And I know that I'm very, very lucky about that. My mother and my family have always been so incredibly supportive. It's so wonderful. When I am proud of who I am and I say it very clear, then it's so much easier for a young girl, for a young man, to identify themselves and to find out and to give themselves a little bit of a space to find out if they maybe is in love with someone that is not expected from back home or something like that. This fight, if we can call it that, I think we can, is not only for any certain age. I really think it's very important to grab the parents and to the grown-up people and for them to also act differently and try to embrace the young people with different ways of talking about who your partner will be. Because there's a lot of expectation in the way that we phrase these questions to our kids. In Danish, we actually have a word. It can be either male or female. Kæreste, your loved ones. It's really nice.
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0: Mm-hmm. Thomas Sundergaard, conductor of the Minnesota Orchestra, and also in this recording of the Royal Scottish National Orchestra, with music by a woman from Poland named Grażyna Bacewicz. This is her 1943 overture.

That was Thomas Sundergaard conducting the Scottish National Orchestra on your Classical Minnesota Public Radio in a very exciting overture written by the Polish composer Gratzina Bacewicz at an exciting time in her life, and not necessarily in a good way. It was 1943, the middle of the war. She had just had a daughter who was about a year old, and amidst World War II in Warsaw, she was trying to compose. She was organizing secret underground concerts. And then after the Warsaw Uprising, she and her family had to escape the city and move on. It was a remarkable life of a remarkable composer, Gratzina Bacewicz, on your Classical NPR. 908 at your Classical Minnesota Public Radio. It's Haydn from the Scottish Chamber Orchestra, with Gerard Schwartz conducting. This is the Symphony No. 96.

the Scottish Chamber Orchestra and Gerard Schwartz conducting. Haydn, Symphony No. 96 on your Classical Minnesota Public Radio. Well, coming up, we'll hear part of a symphony by William Grant Still, known as the Dean of African American Composers, and his first symphony in 1930 was called his Afro-American Symphony. He called it that and used poems by Paul Laurence Dunbar as epigraphs for each of the four movements. We'll fast forward then to 7 years later, 1937, and he composed another symphony, which he titled Song of a New Race, and talked in the notes for the piece about the increasing diversity of American culture and a celebration of that coming up from William Grant Still in about 15 minutes on this Juneteenth. I'm John Burge. 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Here's music that's good for what ails you, the delightful Suite No. 1 from Respighi's Ancient Airs and Dances, the Orpheus Chamber Orchestra.

That was the Orpheus Chamber Orchestra performing without conductor, as always. The first suite of Ancient Airs and Dances by Ottorino Respighi. He composed three of these sets between 1917 and 1932, the melodies of which come from several hundred years earlier. Respighi liked the old ways and the old days. In a manifesto, he said, "We are against art which cannot and does not have human content, and desires to be merely a mechanical demonstration and a cerebral puzzle. A logical chain binds the past and the future." And that was his sort of anti-modernist manifesto for Ancient Airs and Dances. Well, coming up at 10 o'clock, Lynn Warfel will have some music from 1963 when Margaret Bonds went to Montgomery, Alabama to participate in the civil rights struggle there for Juneteenth. It's a piece called The Montgomery Variations, and Lynn will be here to tell you more about it. In the meantime, a piece by the Dean of African Composers, William Grant Still, the finale of a symphony, his set. Tell you more about it. In the meantime, a piece by the Dean of African Composers, William Grant Still, the finale.

William Grant Still's first symphony was called the Afro-American Symphony and explored the African-American experience. And his second symphony, 7 years later in 1937, he called Song of a New Race, in which he expanded his thoughts about diversity to Black and Indian and other people of color into a vision for the future. Song of a New Race. The Philadelphia Orchestra premiered it with Leopold Stokowski back in 37. We heard it this morning in a recording featuring the Philadelphia Orchestra today with Yannick Nezet-Séguin, its current conductor, leading the band. Today is Juneteenth, and Lynn Warfel has more music for the holiday. 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Well, I hope you have a wonderful holiday and the weekend beyond, and I will be back on Tuesday, and it'll be wonderful to have your company again. Thanks for stopping by. I'm John Burge. Lynn's in next here on your classical Minnesota Public Radio.

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It must have been really something to be there on January 1st, 1863, the first watch night services. Enslaved and free African Americans gathered in homes and churches all over the country awaiting news that the Emancipation Proclamation had taken effect. And at the stroke of midnight, all enslaved people in Confederate states were declared legally free. And then June 19th, 1865, the news reached Galveston, Texas. And Juneteenth was born. We celebrate with music by Margaret Bonds, her Montgomery Variations later this hour.

The music of Beethoven with the Beaux-Arts Trio. Boy, they were together a long, long time, playing the third movement of the Piano Trio No. 9 in E-flat. Great music coming up. We're also celebrating Juneteenth today, so I hope you can stick around for a while. I'm Lynn Warfel. Welcome. This is Moonlight. Originally, I think this was titled Promenade, if I'm not mistaken. The title Debussy originally had in mind this piece from Sweet Bergamasque, but we know it as Moonlight, Clair de Lune. Here it is in an orchestration by Leopold Stokowski with the Quebec Symphony led by Yoav Talmi.

Now, of course, Clair de Lune is a classic, Claude Debussy's music played there by the Quebec Symphony, but it's amazing, just like with film scores, film music, motion picture music, when you equate it, the music, with a scene in a movie or even on stage or whatever, it's like just sticks in your mind. And when I hear Clair de Lune now, I think of that final scene in Ocean's 11 in 2001, the film that starred George Clooney and Brad Pitt, but also had, oh, Elliot Gould and Carl Reiner in the cast. And at the end, you hear Clair de Lune as they're just standing there at the Bellagio Hotel in Vegas and watching the water fountain show. It's really, I don't know, that's always what I think of. Well, here's something whimsical, and the question is, in Grillenzamfonie, does it mean whimsical? Which it does. The word does mean that. It also means crickets. I personally think it's whimsical crickets. Have a listen.

0: See? Funny crickets. That's what I hear. The whimsical symphony, Grillenzamphonie, the word Grillen in German can mean either cricket or humorous, whimsical. That was Ensemble Caprice.
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0: I always love if you hear the Liberty Bell March. It's Monty Python all the way for me. 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UBC, rooted in justice, working for peace. More great music coming up as we celebrate Juneteenth, so stick around. We celebrate Juneteenth with composer Margaret Bonds, born in 1913. She died in 1972. One of the very first Black composers, performers to gain recognition in the United States. She also was a pianist. She's best known for her arrangements of spirituals and frequent collaborations she did with Langston Hughes. She was one of the first African-American women to have her music broadcast on European radio and also performed widely in Africa. Yeah, she was only the second African-American woman in classical music to be elected to a full membership in ASCAP. Now, she was born in Chicago, and she went to my alma mater, Northwestern University, and I do look to that with pride. I wish I could look to with pride as the way she was treated there, but she was not treated well at Northwestern at all, and although she got her education in spite of it all, she studied piano and composition with Florence Price and later with William Dawson, but Florence Price in Chicago, and then started her studies at Northwestern, but it was very, very difficult. She faced a lot of discrimination there, I am sorry to say. Here are her Montgomery Variations with the Royal Scottish National Orchestra, led by Kellen Gray.

0: Nevertheless, she persisted. After Margaret Bonds graduated from Northwestern University, she went on to Juilliard, and she wrote that work, the Montgomery Variations, and we heard the Royal Scottish National Orchestra led by Kellen Gray. She wrote that in 1964. It was dedicated to Dr. Martin Luther King Jr. after Bonds made a visit to Montgomery, Alabama, and the surrounding areas where she really got involved in the civil rights movement in 1963.
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0: 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You get more information on the performances and the schedule at mnsinfonia.org. Coming up, more great music, so I hope you can stick around just a little while longer. We wrap up with a little bit of Franz Schubert's great Symphony No. 9 in C with the Cincinnati Symphony.

The finale to Schubert's Ninth Symphony with the Cincinnati Symphony Orchestra, led by Thomas Schippers. I'm Lynn Warfel. And this is your Classical Minnesota Public Radio. It's 99.5 KSJN, Minneapolis and St. Paul, and we're bringing music to life with member support. And a reminder about performance today for today, Friday. It's coming up at 1 o'clock. Valerie Kaler is your host, and on the program, Music to Celebrate Juneteenth, a very special performance of a work by Jasmine Barnes featuring Damar McGill, Titus Underwood, Anthony McGill, and Andrew Brady with the Aspen Chamber Symphony, all from the Aspen Music Festival in Colorado. So tune in for that at 1, or just stick around until then. I'd like that. 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They look for quality in their work and their daily lives. 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The forecast for tonight, clear, a 50-50 chance of some thunderstorms this evening, then Saturday sunny, highs in the mid-70s.

Doesn't sound very Italian so far, does it? But it's extremely Italian by Tchaikovsky. Now, when you go on a summer vacation, what do you like to do? What kind of atmosphere do you like to have? Do you like hustle and bustle? Most folks don't. Some do. Do you like quiet by the seaside? Being able to have a nice lie-in? Yeah, that would be me. Well, Tchaikovsky arrived in Rome only to find out that his digs, his hotel, was right next door to an army barracks, and they got up really early to that reveille. Did he grouse? No, he just used it in a big celebration of Italy, the Capriccio Italiano.

The Chardash by Vittorio Monti. That's one of those pieces I know when I finally learned what it was and who wrote it. But I know that melody. You can sing along with it and then you find out what it was. The London Festival Orchestra was the ensemble. They were joined by violin soloist Yosef Sakhanov. Coming up, something that we feature about this point in the day that you can have for free. Music for free. I'm Lynn Werfel. Welcome. I'm glad you're here. This is some music by Scott Joplin, and then we're going to have a wonderful spiritual with the Morehouse College Glee Club Quartet. I'm going to play them back to back, really, the Reflection Rag and then Good News. Celebrating Juneteenth, the significance of June 19th, 1865. The Confederate territory freed enslaved people before this, but even though the Emancipation Proclamation was made effective in 1863, it wasn't implemented in places still under Confederate control. As a result, in the westernmost Confederate state of Texas, enslaved people wouldn't be free until later. That came June 19, 1865, when some 2,000 Union troops arrived in Galveston Bay. Celebrating today, Juneteenth, here's the Reflection Rag by Scott Joplin with Benjamin Loeb.

0: The quartet from the Morehouse College Glee Club performing the spiritual good news, and before that, Scott Joplin's Reflection Rag, played by Benjamin Loeb.
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0: And you can also check out Celebrate the Maestro, that celebrates the artistry of John Williams, a lot of his collaborations, of course, with Steven Spielberg, and more. 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Melissa Owsley with Minnesota Orchestra this evening. It's all at the website. This is a symphony by Mozart, the third to the last that he wrote. He wrote three in very quick succession, 39, 40, and 41. And this was completed June 26th of that summer that he completed the other two, 1788. Symphony number 39 with the Berlin Philharmonic led by Carl Böhm.

0: The third to the last symphony Mozart ever wrote, number 39, with the Berlin Philharmonic led by Carl Böhm. 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
0: You can catch up with Valerie Ann performance today at our website. 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Well, Tchaikovsky made quite a journey in his day, from St. Petersburg to Rome, but that's where he was, near the baths at Caracalla that still stand to this day. He didn't know at the time that his hotel was right next to an army barracks, and they blew reveille really early, but he was not upset about it at all. He used it in the beginning of his Capriccio Italiano, a celebration of Italy and Rome, here with the Bournemouth Symphony Orchestra, led by Andrew Litton.

He was so happy to be in Italy, he didn't complain at all about his room being right next to where he could hear Reveille being blown every morning, Tchaikovsky's Capriccio Italien. I'm Lynn Warfel. Yeah, I don't think he even like gave them a bad review on Yelp or reported them to AAA or anything like that. No, he was just happy to be in Rome. And coming up in this hour is another composer who loved being in Italy. More on that when we hear a work for piano by him. Let's see what I want to remind you about. Oh, yeah, this is Your Classical Minnesota Public Radio, 99.5 KSJN, Minneapolis and St. Paul, bringing music to life with member support. And our budget year ends, our budget fiscal year ends on June 30th. We're asking you to help with an additional amount if you've already made a donation. Thank you so much, but we really can use your help to try to get things into the black as we get into the new fiscal year. So thank you for doing that. And if you haven't given before, please really consider a gift right now. No better time than the present. Mostly clear tonight, a 50-50 chance of evening thunderstorms. Some of those might produce some small hail, mostly sunny on Saturday, highs in the middle 70s.

When Felix Mendelssohn wrote this, his first piano concerto, he was on an extended stay in Rome where he was so happy. He wrote home to his parents and just was gushing about everything he saw in Italy and how he couldn't wait for more and thanking them profusely for making the trip possible. That's back in the days when you went for the season, you know. In his travels, he met a pianist by the name of Delphina von Schauraut in Munich, and this concerto is dedicated to her. So, obviously, well, she was on his mind in one way or the other while he was in Rome. The concerto number one later this hour.

From the Art of Fugue, counterpoint number 13, music by Bach, and it was played by Yo-Yo Ma, cello, the bassist was Edgar Meyer, and playing mandolin, Chris Teeley. Coming up, we're going to be celebrating Juneteenth with a couple of pieces of music, and then Mendelssohn's Piano Concerto. It's Friday. Are you glad about that? Ambivalent? Maybe you didn't want it to be. Do you prefer Mondays? That's fine, too. I'm Lynn Warfel. I'm glad you're here. It is Juneteenth today, and we are going to be celebrating with a couple of pieces of music here and a performance by a really wonderful pianist from an extremely musical family. We're starting off with a work by Letty Becken Alston, born in 1953. She passed away in 2014, American composer, known mostly for her piano work and a series of concerts that she called Letty Alston and Friends. This is her variations, I should say these are her variations on Lift Every Voice and Sing, played by Lara Downes.

Music by the late Letty B. Alston, variations on Lift Every Voice and Sing, played by pianist Laura Downs. From three spirituals set by Adolphus Hailstork, here's O Freedom with the Virginia Symphony led by Joanne Folletta.

0: A setting by Adolphus Hailstork from his three spirituals. That was O Freedom, Joanne Folletta, leading the Virginia Symphony Orchestra.
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0: Programming is supported by our members and also by the singers and their conductor, Matthew Culleton, launching their 23rd concert season this fall with the music of Morten Lauridsen and Caroline Shaw. You can get more information on the season, on individual concerts and all that at singersmca.org. And the voice of Valerie Kaler there telling us about Pride Month reminds me that coming up in just about 45 minutes, less than 45 minutes, it's performance today, Music to Celebrate Juneteenth. This is Felix Mendelssohn's first piano concerto, played by a member of such a talented musical family in Britain, Isita Kanna-Mason, playing piano along with the London Mozart players.

0: What a super talented family they are, all those siblings. Isit Akana-Mason playing piano with the London Mozart Players led by Jonathan Bloxham. The Piano Concerto No. 1 in G minor by Mendelssohn.
1: Summer's almost here. The solstice, early Sunday morning. And on Sunday afternoon, we'll greet summer musically, courtesy of Vivaldi. I'm Tom Cran. 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He brings the heat and even a storm or two in summer and the rest of the seasons by Vivaldi. 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
0: And hearing the dulcet tones of Thomas Cran, I'm reminded about Theme and Variations. That's something Tom is doing on the first Friday afternoon of the month, which is coming up in no time at all. And you can look at the website at yourclassicalnpr.org/theme. You'll see what the theme is. You come up with the variations. Tom plays them. 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This is music by Luigi Boccherini, a D minor symphony. The group is Cantilena, and they're led by their founder, Adrian Shepherd.

Symphony by Luigi Boccherini, a D minor symphony, Cantilena, led by Adrian Shepherd. This is Jean-Yves Thibaudet to play George Gershwin's Dance of the Waves.

0: I don't know that I've ever heard that one, The Dance of the Waves by George Gershwin, and it was played there by pianist Jean-Yves Thibaudet. Hope you enjoyed that, and thank you so much for joining me for part of your Friday. I'm Lynn Warfel, and I'm glad that you could be here. Coming up next, it is Valerie Kaler and Performance Today, and they're going to be celebrating Juneteenth there as well. 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The forecast, chance of thunderstorms late this afternoon. Some might produce some small hail, and the chance of precipitation is about 70%. Clear tonight with a 50-50 chance of thunderstorms continuing off and on in the evening hours, again with small hail possible. Then Saturday, mostly sunny, and it's going to be mid-70s for the highs.
1: 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I'm Valerie Kaler. After Texas seceded from the Union in 1861, it became a haven for enslavers fleeing the Union Army's advances. President Lincoln signed the Emancipation Proclamation in January 1863, but many Texans withheld the news of emancipation for as long as they could. 2.5 years after the proclamation, General Gordon Granger arrived with Union troops and delivered this message. The people of Texas are informed that, in accordance with a proclamation from the Executive of the United States, all slaves are free. The date was June 19th. We've got a musical celebration of Juneteenth ahead. Here is a poem by Langston Hughes, set to music in a gentle gospel style by his friend Margaret Bonds, When the Dove Enters In.

Do you have a sinful brother lost outside the fold, wasting his talents in a world so bleak and cold? Then fall on your knees and pray he'll be made whole. Ask the dove to come into his soul. Words by Langston Hughes, set to music by Margaret Bonds. That's called When the Dove Enters In. Bass baritone Devon Tynes and pianist Laura Downs. From APM American Public Media, this is Performance Today. I'm Valerie Kaler. So glad to be with you on Juneteenth, the 19th of June, a federal holiday to commemorate the end of enslavement in the United States. Let's begin with new music that infuses the sounds of gospel, jazz, and classical music into a celebration of Black American family life. It's called Kinsfolkenim, which means family and friends. Composer Jasmine Barnes envisioned this piece as an extended family gathering, beginning with a Sunday dinner, leading into a funeral celebration of life, and ending with a family cookout. Barnes evokes the sound world of each of those events. It is a stunning and fun piece, and I can't wait to share it with you. Paul Boris Kurtzman is conducting the Aspen Chamber Symphony. Damari McGill plays the flute, Titus Underwood oboe, Anthony McGill playing the clarinet, and Andrew Brady bassoon. Kinsfolkenim by Jasmine Barnes.

Ken's Falconham by Jasmine Barnes, a celebration of the Black family, ending in a movement called The Reunion, meant to evoke the sound world of a Black cookout. We heard Ken's Falconham played by an all-star quartet, Damari McGill flute, Titus Underwood oboe, Anthony McGill clarinet, and Andrew Brady bassoon. They were joined by the Aspen Chamber Symphony, conducted by Paul Boris Kurtzman, a concert at the Aspen Music Festival and School in Aspen, Colorado. Let's stay in the Klein Music Tent for the encore, Total Praise by Richard Smallwood, an arrangement by Jasmine Barnes.

0: Total Praise by Richard Smallwood. Jasmine Barnes made that arrangement for Wind Quartet. Damari Miguel played the flute, Titus Underwood was the oboist, Anthony Miguel played clarinet, and Andrew Brady played bassoon. In a moment, magnolia trees, spotless in splendor and sad in their beauty. 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
0: Here's some music by a great Canadian-American composer who was working during the first half of the 1900s. His name was Robert Nathaniel Dett, D-E-T-T. He preferred to go by R. Nathaniel Dett. His ancestors escaped enslavement in the States and sought freedom in a town just across the Canadian border near Niagara Falls. And that's where R. Nathaniel Dett was born in 1882. In his early 20s, Dett went to Oberlin, and in 1908, he became the first African-American to graduate from the Oberlin Conservatory. Nathaniel Dett went on to a legendary career, especially as a choral composer and arranger. Let's hear a piece he wrote as a young man about 1912 when he was teaching at Lane College, a historically black college in Jackson, Tennessee. He loved the groves of magnolia trees on the campus. He wrote a poem saying the trees were spotless in splendor and sad in their beauty. And he put those words at the top of a set of short pieces he wrote called Magnolias. Here's the final movement of the Magnolia Suite called The Place Where the Rainbow Ends. Music by composer R. Nathaniel Dett, played by pianist Laura Downs.

0: The Place Where the Rainbow Ends from the Magnolia Suite, music written in 1912 by Canadian-American composer R. Nathaniel Dett. He was inspired by the beautiful magnolia trees on the campus of Lane College in Jackson, Tennessee, where he was teaching at the time. We heard it played by pianist Laura Downs off her album Settle, Migration Music. Our celebration of Juneteenth continues in just a moment with music by Carlos Simon. This is Performance Today from APM.
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0: We're about to hear two pieces inspired by visual art, both written by Carlos Simon. He's been composer in residence at the Kennedy Center in Washington since 2021. Historically, the Kennedy Center has not only presented musical and performing arts, but also visual arts, exhibitions, installations, and more. This piece, The Block, was based on a set of paintings by Romare Bearden, depicting a city block in Harlem, a church, a barbershop, a nightclub. Carlos Simon said the music, quote, aims to highlight the rich energy and joyous sceneries of Harlem. John Andrea Noseda conducts the National Symphony Orchestra in The Block.

Gian Andrea Noseda led the National Symphony Orchestra in The Block by Carlos. Gian Andrea Noseda led the National Symphony Orchestra in The Block by Carlos.

Although the Confederates had been defeated and the Civil War was over, Traylor's day-to-day life remained much the same. He stayed on as a sharecropper on the same plantation where he'd been enslaved, stayed for 45 years. In his 80s, he began painting, drawing, and sketching. The Smithsonian in Washington, D.C. put together an exhibition of his work under the title Between Worlds. Composer Carlos Simon wrote this piece for solo violin in remembrance of Bill Traylor, a piece also called Between Worlds.

Between Worlds, played by violinist Hannah White. That concert, part of the UTC Chamber Music Series at Clemson University in Clemson, South Carolina. Music by American composer Carlos Simon, inspired by the African-American artist Bill Traylor,

0: a man born in 1853 who lived until 1949. So he lived through slavery and into freedom. He lived as a hardscrabble farmer in Alabama and in America's big cities. When the Smithsonian put together an exhibition of works by Bill Traylor, they called it Between Worlds. Simon used that as the title for his violin piece inspired by Bill Traylor. Carlos Simon, Kennedy Center's composer in residence since 2021. Lots of folks asked his opinion on the administrative changes at the Kennedy Center. In his words, "For me, it has always represented the highest ideals of world-class art. The Kennedy Center has always been a supportive platform for my mission as an artist activist, and I will continue to use this platform without compromise." Our technical director here at PT is Craig Thorson. Jean Barron is our technical producer. Our director of media production and operations is Elizabeth Iverson. The senior director of media operations for APM is Josh Kubasta. We had engineering help this week from Michael DeMark. 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I'm Valerie Kaler. 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
1: 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And Tom Kranz celebrates with theme and variations. He sets the theme. You bring up the variations. 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Mostly clear tonight, a 50-50 chance of thunderstorms this evening. Sunny Saturday, highs in the mid-70s. Partly sunny on Sunday with highs in the middle 70s as well. So a very nice weekend ahead.
0: Harlem. You hear the trumpet intone the name of that New York neighborhood right at the beginning of Duke Ellington's tribute of the same name. We'll hear this music somewhere in the middle of the coming hour as we journey through black music in America, from spirituals right up to the present day. From APM American Public Media, this is Performance Today. I'm Valerie Kaler. Today is June 19th. Juneteenth, the longest-running American celebration of the end of enslavement, commemorating the day that news of emancipation finally reached the enslaved people of Texas, June 19, 1865. Music to honor Juneteenth all this hour. Here is a stunning recording of the spiritual A City Called Heaven, Terence Blanchard at the piano with the late American baritone Jubilant Sykes.

Wow, what a voice. The late American baritone Jubilant Sykes. The pianist was Terence Blanchard, and he also made that arrangement of the spiritual A City Called Heaven. Jubilant Sykes was such an expressive and versatile performer. He performed on opera stages around the world and sang with everyone from Julie Andrews to Renee Fleming to Carlos Santana, remembering the life and legacy of Jubilant Sykes. From APM American Public Media, this is Performance Today. I'm Valerie Kaler. Glad to have you along for a Juneteenth celebration of Black music in America. We're about to hear a piece written by an astonishing pianist named Thomas Wiggins. Born into slavery in Georgia in 1849 and blind from birth, he started picking out tunes on the piano when he was 4. Soon he was taking lessons and playing piano about 12 hours a day. Then he started gigging. Eventually he played all up and down the East Coast. Wiggins became famous for his jaw-dropping technique, for his incredible musical ear. His touring made a lot of money, but he never saw any of it. Thomas Wiggins was enslaved by a man named James Bethune. And before slavery was abolished, Bethune had Wiggins declared an indentured servant. So Wiggins' life, his touring schedule, his intellectual property, and his income were all controlled by the Bethune family. Wiggins remained an indentured servant to the Bethune family until his death in 1908. Let's hear some music written by Blind Tom, Thomas Wiggins. He loved to create musical imitations of sounds he heard around him. This is called The Rainstorm.

If you tuned in the middle of that piece of music and you thought it sounded like a storm with rumbling thunder and wind and rain, right you are. Pianist John Davis played a piece called The Rainstorm, written by American pianist and composer Thomas Wiggins. Blind Tom Wiggins was one of the most well-known pianists of his day, quite given to translating the sounds around him into music. His improvisational style, his scene painting, his syncopations all laid the groundwork for the development of jazz, R&B, and ragtime. Scott Joplin, the king of ragtime, became a star thanks to his piano rags, but he also had bigger ideas. He wrote an opera about a brave new emancipated world. He called it Treemonisha. Let's hear the overture to Scott Joplin's opera, Treemonisha. Rick Benjamin leads the Paragon Ragtime Orchestra.

0: The Paragon Ragtime Orchestra played the overture to Scott Joplin's opera Tremonisha. He was given a posthumous Pulitzer Prize for that piece in 1976 in recognition of his contributions to American music. In a moment, our Juneteenth journey continues. Next stop, jazz. This is Performance Today from APM.
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0: This hour, we are taking a trip through the history of Black American music. Let's pause in 1950 for a jazzy piece by Duke Ellington. It's called A Tone Parallel to Harlem, a musical picture of a Sunday walk along 7th Avenue in Harlem and all the people you meet along the way. Ellington once told an audience that the piece contained, quote, some of the major ingredients of Harlem, a little sadness, a little gladness, and a lot of very handsome people. Joanne Folletta conducts the Buffalo Philharmonic in A Tone Parallel to Harlem by Duke Ellington. And listen for the trumpet at the very beginning. It tells you right where you are.

Duke Ellington wrote that music in 1950. He said it was a Sunday morning tour of the Harlem neighborhood of New York City and all the people you see and meet and greet along the way. A tone parallel to Harlem by Duke Ellington. Luther Henderson made that orchestration, and we heard the Buffalo Philharmonic led by Joanne Folletta. Now let's hear a piece by a woman who spent her childhood in Harlem and was mentored as an adult by Duke Ellington. But Ellington wasn't just her mentor, he was her fan, too. Pianist and composer Hazel Scott. By 1945, Hazel Scott was famous, earning the equivalent of $1 million in today's currency per year. In the 1950s, Scott became the first Black person to host a television show. That gig was short-lived due to her commitment to fighting against segregation in her audiences and speaking out against the Red Scare. Her career took a massive hit in the U.S. Hazel Scott wrote this music in 1955, shortly before she moved to Paris. It's called Peace of Mind. Here it is, played by pianist Laura Downs.

0: Louis Armstrong, forever associated with What a Wonderful World. But the song wasn't written for him. Bob Thiele and George David Weiss had Tony Bennett in mind, but he turned it down, so Armstrong got to make it famous. We heard What a Wonderful World from a concert at the Manhattan School of Music in New York. Daniel Epstein at the piano, Xiao Wang played violin, and Ben Larson was the cellist. Before that, pianist Laura Downs played Peace of Mind by Hazel Scott. In a moment, last stop, 21st century. 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
0: Our Juneteenth journey through the lineage of Black American music has reached the present day. With a look back 100 years to a movement whose reverberations are still being felt, the Harlem Renaissance. It was a great flourishing of Black American arts and culture and scholarship in and around Harlem in the first few decades of the 20th century. Here's a 21st century setting of a poem called My People, written by one of the great poets of the Harlem Renaissance, Langston Hughes. Joel Thompson made this setting, recorded by tenor Lawrence Brownlee and pianist Kevin J. Miller.

dream singers, storytellers, dancers, loud laughers in the hands of fate, my people. Just a few lines from Langston Hughes' poem, My People. We heard tenor Lawrence Brownlee and pianist Kevin J. Miller perform Joelle Thompson's setting of My People by Langston Hughes. We've got time for one more highlight on this Juneteenth, 2026, a piece from pianist-composer Courtney Bryan. She draws inspiration from the worlds of jazz, classical, and sacred music while amplifying the traditions of Black America. Here's something from Courtney Bryan's gospel-influenced album, This Little Light of Mine, a piece called Eternal Rest, with the composer at the piano.

Composer and pianist Courtney Bryan playing her reflection on the sacred rituals and tender feelings associated with the passing of loved ones. Eternal rest. So glad you could be here to share in today's musical offerings in honor of Juneteenth, commemorating the day in 18. 18-

0: 1865, when news of emancipation finally reached the enslaved people in Texas, more than 2 years after the Emancipation Proclamation. Our staff here at PT is senior producer Catherine Slusher, producers Megan Oglesby and Kathleen Bradbury, associate producer John Goman, music logger David Kemp. 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I'm Valerie Kaler. 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
1: Valerie is back Monday with more Performance Today. Here, even on a holiday for you, Performance Today, and I'm Tom Cram with the music this afternoon as we continue throughout the afternoon to celebrate Juneteenth, this 19th day of June 2026. 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If you're enjoying the holiday off, well, hit and miss weather-wise. Some thunderstorms still may produce gusty winds and small hail through the afternoon with a steady temperature in the lower 70s. We're at 69 right now. And tomorrow, 50-50 chance of, actually tonight, 50-50 chance of thunderstorms. This evening, tomorrow, mostly sunny, mid-70s. Summer's almost here. The solstice, early Sunday morning. On Sunday afternoon, we'll greet summer musically, courtesy of Vivaldi. I'm Tom Cran. 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He brings the heat and even a storm or two in summer and the rest of the seasons by Vivaldi. 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

Adolphus Hale Stork. You recognize Amazing Grace? The fanfare on Amazing Grace, played by the Virginia Symphony and Joanne Faletta, puts us in the mood for a celebratory holiday, Juneteenth. Let's continue here with Earl Lewis Stuart. It's from his rhythm sonata. He knows a thing or two about rhythm. He was a jazz trumpeter as a young man, and these days he's professor emeritus at UC Santa Barbara, the College of Creative Studies and the Black Studies Department. And he's written in just about every form, including here for the string quartet with clarinet. It's from the rhythm sonata by Earl Lewis Stuart.

the Lyris Quartet and Marcus Allais playing the clarinet. That's from the Rhythm Sonata. It's called Majestic by Earl Lewis Stewart on your classical Minnesota Public Radio as we celebrate African-American composers today on this Juneteenth holiday. Well, get out a Minnesota map here for a moment. We've got to talk. If you're listening anywhere from Fergus Falls down to Wilmer, and then east through St. Cloud, the Twin Cities are included here, down to Red Wing, and then across to Rice Lake, almost to Eau Claire, Wisconsin. This is a severe thunderstorm watch. We are on the watch for storms. In other words, conditions are favorable for the development of those storms. This is not a warning, but keep that in mind as we move through an afternoon that may have some bumpy weather for much of the state, including the Twin Cities, maybe gusty winds, maybe some hail as well. So that's what we are dealing with this afternoon, weather-wise, on this Juneteenth holiday. Our music is made possible by Minnesota Sinfonia, together with Minnesota JCC, presenting the Violins of Hope concert series honoring the millions who were killed in the Holocaust. June 22nd through the 28th, info and schedule at mnsinfonia.org. Here is the Philharmonia Hungarica. This is an orchestra of Hungarians, many refugees at the time, Antal Jarotti conducting them. I believe they worked and recorded in London, certainly in the West, and they made recordings of all Haydn symphonies, 104 plus. This is number 89, and they're all terrific, the symphonies and these recordings.

0: Here's a delight, Haydn's Symphony No. 89, played by the Philharmonia Hungarica, an orchestra made up of Hungarian musicians who came to the West. I said they recorded in London. They didn't, actually. They recorded in Germany. I mean, that's where they were based. And Antal Doráty, the man who was once the music director of the Minnesota Orchestra, conducting as well. Hungarian orchestras who, or Hungarian musicians who left the country after the Soviet invasion, 1956. And they had a good long run into the 90s, actually. And I was just reading about those recording sessions, and apparently Maestro Doráty could get pretty feisty. And then they had to send him off. There was actually a priest, because they recorded in a church, a priest nearby in the rectory who would sort of calm him down and give him schnapps. And then he'd come back and things were calm, but they really recorded all of the Haydn symphonies in a period of less than 3 years. Your Classical Minnesota Public Radio, it's 3:33. I'm Tom Cran, and Your Classical NPR offers our sincere thanks to Karen Larson, a past board member and longtime supporter of classical music. 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
0: Looking at the National Weather Service, they actually published this something called the Weather Story. I've always found interesting. The Weather Story this afternoon, scattered showers and storms through the evening, some strong to severe. And that includes the Twin Cities and then northwest up to Alexandria. It's funny, it follows I-94 in a way. And then into Wisconsin. So we have a severe thunderstorm watch up for the evening.

That is just dazzling and elegant at the same time. Stephen Hough playing the fantasy called Africa by Camille Saint-Saëns, or the Africa fantasy, I suppose. City of Birmingham Symphony and Sakari Oramo. That team, the City of Birmingham Symphony and Stephen Hough, recorded all of the Saint-Saëns' music for piano and orchestra. There are five concertos, and then there's that and a couple of other things. But really, he just has such a wonderful touch with it. Earlier this morning, John Burge played Tchaikovsky, the last movement of the Tchaikovsky First. And again, an incredible technique, but also this, it's tasteful, dazzling. That's what's so nice about it. Hope you enjoyed it. Friday afternoon here on your classical Minnesota Public Radio. Here's some dazzling technique. This is by Vivaldi, and it's a setting of Psalm 113 in Exitu Israel, likely written for Easter. And wait to hear the speed at which the singers of the Bach Society of Minnesota and Matthias Maute take this. This is just a straight-through singing of that psalm, setting land speed records here.

Take a big breath. Everyone can breathe now. That's from a concert recorded by NPR back in March at the Ordway. We had it live for you. It's the Bach Society of Minnesota in an all Vivaldi program, and that was in Exitu, Israel. Matthias Mauta leading that. And Sunday afternoon at 3, we have the whole concert for you again, including the Four Seasons. Three of the Four Seasons were played by Alan Chu, Baroque violinist. Matthias Mauta had a version of Autumn, and you'll hear it all 3 o'clock Sunday as we celebrate summer with all of the seasons, and then that piece in Exitu Israel, and also The Other Gloria in D by Vivaldi. Tune in and find out more. Your classical Minnesota Public Radio. This is the third of the Brandenburgs by Bach and Tafelmusik here, and Jean Lamond had a pretty good clip themselves.

0: the third of the six Brandenburg Concertos by Johann Sebastian Bach, the world's most famous job application that was not successful, approximately, but ultimately very successful. Jean Lemann and Tafelmusik from Toronto, Ontario. Little past 4 p.m. on a Friday afternoon, Juneteenth, 2026. I'm Tom Cran. In 60 seconds, stay tuned. You'll find out what happened on this day in musical history with the Composer's Datebook. From Your Classical, Minnesota, Public Radio 99.5, KSJN, Minneapolis, St. Paul. We bring music to life with member support. You know, it's been as warm as 100 degrees on this date. Not today. Today, what we're dealing with is a severe thunderstorm watch. It's number 355 if you're keeping track at home. It's sort of like the Bach, the BWV numbers, the Vivaldi Riom numbers. Severe thunderstorm watch 355 in effect until 8 tonight. In all seriousness, what that means is that conditions are favorable for the development of some storms this evening. May produce gusty winds and small hail, low in the lower 50s. What a nice weekend on tap. Mostly sunny, mid-70s tomorrow, partly sunny Sunday, and temperatures in the mid-70s. Saturday night, mid-50s, the proverbial very good sleeping weather. And right now in the Twin Cities, 72.
1: This is the Composer's Datebook for June 19th. I'm John Byrd. Today's date marks the 1953 New York premiere of a musical movie that flopped when it debuted but has since become a cult classic, and for two very good reasons. First, the movie's script, written by Dr. Seuss, was about a little boy named Bart who didn't enjoy practicing the piano and who was worried that his widowed mom might marry his dreaded piano teacher. The film, entitled The 5,000 Fingers of Dr. T, is cast as Bart's dream, or nightmare, with surreal scenarios as only Dr. Seuss could imagine them. Second, the film boasted a score by Frederick Hollander, a composer of droll Berlin cabaret songs, who found a welcome home in Hollywood. For The 5,000 Fingers of Dr. T, Hollander crafted witty songs and an extravagant instrumental sequence for a wacky Seussian ballet. Despite all that, the New York Times reviewer was bored. A ponderously literate affair, he wrote. The film did have its fans, however, and one was a little boy who did like to practice the piano. Singer and pianist Michael Feinstein, who lovingly gathered together all of Hollander's used and unused music for the movie for a limited edition CD set released in 2010.

Composer's Daybook is produced by APM, American Public Media, in conjunction with the American Composers Forum, reminding you that all music was once new.

It's by Henry Hart. Music from around the 1870s. It's called the Idlewild Mazurka and played by Rachel Grimes. A new recording by Rachel Grimes and friends of music, waltzes and love songs by Henry Hart. And even yesterday we heard a Henry Hart song about ham, remember? You might have missed it. We'll hear it again, I'm sure, someday. Well, how are you doing? I'm Tom Cran. It is Juneteenth, and it is good to have you here for this Friday holiday. Your classical NPR offers our sincere thanks to Karen Larson, a past board member and longtime supporter of classical music. Her generosity lives on to expand perspectives and to bring classical music to the next generation of listeners.

It's from the African Suite by Fela Sowande. It's called Joyful Day, Paul Freeman and the London Symphony Orchestra. On your classical Minnesota Public Radio on Juneteenth. A celebration indeed, 1865 on June 19th, almost 2 years after the Emancipation Proclamation. Troops arrived from the north to Texas and notified people that all should be free, including those who were enslaved. Juneteenth. Former President Barack Obama has said this about the holiday. Juneteenth has never been a celebration of victory or an acceptance of the way things are. It's a celebration of progress. It's an affirmation that despite the most painful parts of our history, change is possible. And there's still so much work to do. That from former President Barack Obama on Juneteenth back in 2020. That's what he said.

Conspirare and Craig Hella Johnson making a joyful noise. Didn't my Lord deliver Daniel, that spiritual, that asked the question, then why not every man? Juneteenth, 2026, we are celebrating musically here throughout the afternoon and throughout the day on Your Classical NPR. 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Back to the Baroque. English Baroque, William Boyce. He wrote 8 symphonies. This is number 1, and it's the Academy and Neville Marriner.

0: He was at one point master of the king's music. He wrote a lot of music. And these days we joyfully hear his symphonies, his miniature gems. The Symphony No. 1 by William Boyce and the Academy of St. Martin in the Fields and Neville Mariner. Good afternoon. In 60 seconds, we take a voyage to some warm, windy places. 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
0: All right, for the Twin Cities here, we have a severe thunderstorm watch in effect until 8 tonight. And that means conditions are favorable for the formation of those thunderstorms. And it's a pretty wide area, basically up in Alexandria and then down. It kind of follows in some ways I-94. And I'm seeing severe thunderstorm warnings on the weather map in Minnesota for us in the Twin Cities. It's a watch. Some of the thunderstorms may produce gusty winds and small hail with a low in the lower 50s overnight. Mostly sunny, mid-70s tomorrow. More of the same for Sunday. It's going to be another real nice weekend. Ports of call. We go to warm places like Palermo and Tunis along the way in this piece by Jacques Ibert, the French National Radio Television Orchestra, Jean Martinon conducting.

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Think Warm Breezes. The French National Radio and Television Orchestra and Jean Martinon conducting. Jacques Ibert's music here on Your Classical Minnesota Public Radio, where our programming is supported by Lutheran Social Service of Minnesota, empowering children and youth to thrive through crisis nurseries, emergency shelters, housing, outreach, and anti-trafficking services. 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We're going to hear music after 5 o'clock here by Curtis Stewart, inspired by Oscar Peterson, A Hymn to Freedom, on this day where freedom is celebrated, Juneteenth. It's June 19th holiday. Right now, Norwegian Dances by Edvard Grieg. Here are three of them, played by the Iceland Symphony Orchestra.

0: Edvard Grieg. We heard some Norwegian dances by Edvard Grieg, numbers 2, 3, and 4, performed by the Iceland Symphony Orchestra and Petri Sakari. A couple of minutes before 5 p.m. on a Friday, a holiday Friday. Hope you had the day off and are enjoying things. A holiday to celebrate freedom, Juneteenth. And in a moment, a hymn to freedom that's coming up. Music by Florence Price from her Fourth Symphony. And Mozart from his Clarinet Concerto. We'll hear Anthony McGill perform as we continue here on your Classical Minnesota Public Radio. 99.5 KSJN, Minneapolis, St. Paul. 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
1: As I look at the radar, I see not a very large area of storms, but I see some storms moving just northwest of Minneapolis into Brooklyn Park. And here's the thing, this evening we have a severe thunderstorm watch in effect until 8 p.m. So for much of the state, a severe thunderstorm watch, and that means conditions are favorable for the development of storms. That's up until 8. 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And I'm Tom Cran. I'm glad you're here for the music.

His name is Curtis Stewart. He plays the violin. And that was inspired by Oscar Peterson. That's the title of it. It's Hymn to Freedom. A man who seems as comfortable working with Stevie Wonder at Madison Square Garden and performing his own solo compositions for violin. Keep your eye on Curtis Stewart in your ear. We'll do the same here on your classical NPR. Here's the Philadelphia Orchestra and Yannick Nézet-Séguin as we continue a celebration of Juneteenth with the jubilant music by Florence Price.

I think we can be grateful for the Philadelphia Orchestra and Yannick Nézet-Séguin for truly bringing Florence Price's music to life and back to life. The Symphony No. 4, that's the third movement. Music by Florence Price. 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Here's the Catalyst Quartet to play music of Joseph Bologne. Lived around the same time as Mozart and into Beethoven's life, too, in France. He became known as the Chevalier de Saint-Georges.

He lived entirely in the 18th century, 1745 to 1799. His name, Joseph Bologne, or the Chevalier de Saint-Georges, as he became known, as a fencer, an athlete, a dancer, a violinist, and a composer. The Catalyst Quartet, with his little concertant quartet number 4, very gallant style, I would say. Well, I'm glad you're here at 5:17 on this Friday. You've made it through the work week. Maybe you had today off for the Juneteenth holiday, or maybe you didn't. It's good to have you here enjoying the music as we celebrate artists of color this afternoon here on your classical NPR, as we just did there with the old Chevalier de Saint-Georges. This is Vaughan Williams, and he's writing an overture here based on the play The Wasps by Aristophanes, the Royal Liverpool Philharmonic and James Judd.

0: The overture to A Courtroom Comedy by Aristophanes, The Wasps, where the wasps represent attorneys buzzing around the Royal Liverpool Philharmonic, James Judd conducting. I'm glad you're here for the music on your classical Minnesota Public Radio. 99.5 in the Twin Cities, KSJN.
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0: I was just looking and listening earlier, and all those episodes are, in fact, online now. Coming up at 6 tonight, stay right here, we're going to hear from the Minnesota Orchestra Music Director, Thomas Sundergaard, what pride means to him, and also you'll hear him conduct Prokofiev's Classical Symphony, the Symphony No. 1. Seeing a blob of showers north in the North Metro, in the northern Twin Cities Metro, a blob of showers basically Fridley, New Brighton, Shoreview, and Maplewood, just north of Roseville. And that's our severe thunderstorm watch in effect until 8. Maybe that'll be it for the Twin Cities, but other areas of the state have and are still under severe thunderstorm warnings and into Wisconsin, as listeners have been hearing. The area that I mentioned there, that's a severe thunderstorm warning now. It's located over Corcoran, 16 miles east of Buffalo. So areas, Maple Grove, Champlin, Brooklyn Park, Plymouth, Coon Rapids, be aware. Be weather aware of the possibility of quarter-sized hail moving through. Here is Mozart, the performance captured live by the St. Paul Chamber Orchestra with the great Anthony McGill playing the clarinet. This is from 2023, Mozart's Clarinet Concerto.

Anthony McGill, the soloist with the St. Paul Chamber Orchestra back a few years ago, captured live by NPR. And that's from Mozart's Clarinet Concerto. That's the third movement, the way it ends. Anthony McGill, just reading here about him, it's hard to keep up with the prestigious positions he has had in his relatively youthful career. He's 46 years old. He was principal clarinet of the Cincinnati Symphony. He was principal clarinet of the Metropolitan Opera. Now he's principal clarinet of the New York Philharmonic. And he also works with young musicians from backgrounds underrepresented in classical music. Anthony McGill here on this Juneteenth holiday, Friday, June 19th. I'm Tom Cran with the music, and this is for a pair of guitars.

identical twins from Hungary who have been playing the guitar together since they were 10 or 11 years old. They're called the Katona twins, Peter and Zoltán Katona, and there they were playing music written for a pair of guitarists. Prelude and Fugue number 4 by Mario Castelnuovo Tedesco. He wrote a set called Well-Tempered Guitars with a nod to Johann Sebastian Bach. Your classical NPR, just seeing that we have had some fairly large hail, quarter-size hail. New Brighton, Roseville, Arden Hills, Shoreview, Maplewood, and into western Wisconsin as well. North Hudson and Hudson. So the severe thunderstorm warning is up for that area until 6:15. And you've undoubtedly been hearing interruptions with severe weather where you are, if it applies. David Diamond, his Rounds for String Orchestra. This is music that Dmitri Mitropoulos, when he was music director of the Minneapolis Symphony back in the 1940s, said, these are tough times, it was wartime, give me something cheerful, please.

0: on their website now that orchestra, the Dogma Chamber Orchestra, has a slogan, Pure Energy, in German. They answer the question, what does the Danish filmmaker Lars von Trier have to do with that performance of David Diamond's music? Well, he came up, and other filmmakers too, came up with the Dogma 95, basically to strip films of artificiality, make them more natural. Well, this chamber orchestra does the same thing in their credo. Mikhail Gurevich conducting the Dogma Chamber Orchestra. Rounds for String Orchestra from the 1940s by David Diamond. They bring a fresh energy to that, and it brings our time to 6 p.m. Severe thunderstorm watch still in effect until 8. And for the next 15 minutes or so, if you are in, it looks like it's still up. Ramsey, St. Croix, Washington counties, Pierce, Wisconsin, too. Severe thunderstorm warning still up. That storm has brought with it a lot of hail. So, chance of gusty winds and some hail early this evening. As America celebrates its 250th birthday, we'll celebrate American composers. I'm Tom Cran. 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Then join me as we count down the top 10 American composers Friday, July 3rd to kick off the holiday weekend.
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2: My name is Thomas Sundergaard. I'm the music director of the Minnesota Orchestra. I'm just so incredibly grateful that so many people have shown me that they accept me. And I'm so grateful that none so far have shown me the opposite. And I know that I'm very, very lucky about that. My mother and my family have always been so incredibly supportive. It's so wonderful. When I am proud of who I am and I say it very clear, then it's so much easier for a young girl, for a young man, to identify themselves and to find out and to give themselves a little bit of a space to find out if they maybe is in love with someone that is not expected from back home or something like that. This fight, if we can call it that, I think we can, is not only for any certain age. I really think it's very important to grab the parents and to the grown-up people and for them to also act differently and try to embrace the young people with different ways of talking about who your partner will be. Because there's a lot of expectation in the way that we phrase these questions to our kids. In Danish, we actually have a word. It can be either male or female. Kæreste, your loved ones. It's really nice.
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0: And here is Thomas Sundergaard with the Royal Scottish National Orchestra, the orchestra he was in charge of before he came to Minnesota, Prokofiev's Classical Symphony.

Prokofiev, the First Symphony, the Classical Symphony, the Royal Scottish National Orchestra, and Thomas Sundergaard conducting, Minnesota's music director, Minnesota Orchestra's music director, and I suppose he is our music director here in Minnesota, one of them anyway. It is 6:18. Good to have you here, and it looks like most of the severe weather we had rattling through the northern part of the metro, much of it and the warnings with it have moved into western Wisconsin. But still up until 8 tonight, the severe thunderstorm watch for a large section of the southern part of the state, including the Twin Cities. 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Here is the Isidore String Quartet.

They sound nice together. Adrian and Phoenix play the violins. Devin plays viola. Joshua, cello. They are the Isidore String Quartet. They won the first prize at the Banff String Quartet competition not long ago. They're all still in their 20s. And talk about a bright future ahead. They played Haydn there from the String Quartet, number 25. Keep your eyes and ears on the Isidore String Quartet here on your classical Minnesota Public Radio. To Sussex now. We get a tour for the ears courtesy of Avril Coleridge Taylor. Here's the BBC Philharmonic.

0: Avril Coleridge Taylor's music, daughter of Samuel Coleridge Taylor, and was Sussex landscape. Dramatic, it must be. I have not been there. The BBC Philharmonic and John Andrews. 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

Tambourines to Glory by Undine Smith Moore, a favorite of the Vocal Essence group and Philip Brunel. Your classical NPR. 7 o'clock, Jake Armerding takes over with the music. Between now and then, here's music by Nathaniel Dett, and this pianist, who has a great name, Clipper Erickson, has made a wonderful project of the music of Nathaniel Dett, as you'll hear. And this is a piece of his called Cinnamon Grove. Nathaniel Dett, who grew up on both sides of the U.S.-Canadian border in Niagara Falls.

0: I am a musician whose ambition in life is the advancement of my people, and who believes absolutely in equality of opportunity for all peoples, regardless of race, creed, or color, or previous condition of servitude. The words of Nathaniel Dett, our Nathaniel Dett, whose music we just heard pianist Clipper Erickson play Cinnamon Grove by Nathaniel Dett. For this Juneteenth holiday, 2026. I'm back Monday at 3 with more music. I'm Tom Cran. 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That's tomorrow, June 20th.
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0: So I hope you have a great weekend. Hope you had a terrific week. It's going to be very nice once we get through. Still, possibility of some storms this evening, tomorrow in the 70s and sunny.